0: and says it remains an important day for so many people.
1: They say it feels like it happened just yesterday, so 25 years on, and the emotion is still just so incredibly raw. The memorial service here where the Twin Towers once stood in Lower Manhattan, that was incredibly moving at 8:46 a.m. We all paused for a moment. That is the time the first plane flew into the North Tower.
0: Reid Butler reporting. 36 illegal e-bikes have been seized as part of a targeted crackdown on high-powered devices. The joint operation on Sydney's northern beaches is the first since new laws came into effect, issuing dozens of fines and cautions. Transport for New South Wales Secretary Josh Murray is hailing the program a success in safety and education.
2: In fact, we had to call for additional trailer support. We were picking up so many bikes during this operation. But one of the great things that occurred yesterday was great community engagement. We had teenagers, we had parents coming forward asking about the rules that are in place.
0: Among the devices seized was an e-bike capable of 90 kilometres an hour, confiscated from a 14-year-old boy. WA Health is encouraging Indigenous people in Perth to check the diphtheria vaccinations are up to date. The advice is part of a statewide outbreak response, with all vaccinations and boosters free for Indigenous people across WA. Chief Health Officer Claire Huppertz says while the disease is rare, the symptoms can be severe.
3: Diphtheria can be serious. We don't see this very much anymore because it tends to be one of those illnesses from a long time ago. 50 years ago, diphtheria was much more common. Fortunately, with vaccination, it's become a very uncommon condition.
0: So far, 240 cases have been confirmed this year, with two recent cases in the metropolitan area. New research has found more Australians are taking out pet insurance than ever before. The data showing almost half of owners would need to consider a loan if their pet required an unexpected vet procedure. The current Ebola outbreak in the Democratic Republic of the Congo could become the worst in history. More than 3,000 people have died as transmissions continue to spread. Stephen Hale of the Mission Aviation Fellowship has told Mission Network News it's helping as best it can from its base in neighbouring Uganda.
4: It makes it the second largest Ebola outbreak in recorded history, unfortunately taking on historic proportions. Some of the local hospitals are out of personal protective equipment for their doctors and nurses, and so they have reached out to us to see if we can bring supplies in, and so we are starting to get those flight permissions together.
0: He says the logistical challenge is huge, given the multitude of border, civil aviation and health regulations required to move in and out of a hot zone. To sport, and last year's Wooden Spooners are through to the NRL semi-finals. The Newcastle Knights have ended the South Sydney Rabbitohs season with a 20-10 win at Allianz Stadium. Knights 5'8" Fletcher Sharp says it's proof they can never be underestimated.
5: It's an unreal feeling, the song going around the stadium now. We spoke about it all week, we're written off by everyone, but troops out, but that's been us the whole year. Next man up mentality, we're confident in our footy.
0: The Knights now face the loser of tonight's Warriors and Dolphins match. And in tennis, men's number one seed Alexander Zverev has advanced to the US Open final. He defeated Russia's Karen Khachanov 6-3, 7-6, 7-6. That's the latest Vision National News. I'm Gareth Stafford.
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9: 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At number 30.

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3: 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Just as Billy Graham said, the answers are found in the Bible, and we can help you get started in the Bible. 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We're the Billy Graham Evangelistic Association.
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3: 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Dr. Morris, before the fall of man, did animals suffer?
4: Chris, the Bible says at the end of creation week, things were very good. Things would live forever with no pain or death. With Adam's sin came the wages of sin. But evolutionists believe that animals lived and died long ago. In fact, the dinosaurs went extinct before man even got here. And yet some of them lived with great pain. A recent discovery of a T-Rex fossil shows this. This dinosaur was quite old when it died. Earlier, it had suffered a broken leg and broken ribs, which had healed. It lived in terrible pain. Now, I don't think that this pain is the result of creation. It's the result of sin. It's certainly not very good, as God pronounced his completed creation back in Genesis.
3: Thanks, Dr. Morris. For more on creation, visit our website at www.icr.org.
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2: It was so gripping and so scary that I just kept retreating from all the places I was so afraid of, that I just became kind of a hollow shell of myself.
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2: What you waiting for, man? I hear no music. 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
1: In this bulletin, Middle East situation escalates and another two teams meet in the AFL semi-finals. With the details, I'm Gareth Stafford. Energy Minister Chris Bowen has described the latest escalation in the Middle Eastern conflict as disturbing. Iran-backed Houthi rebels have taken control of several key islands in the Red Sea, including Perim Island. The capture threatens a key global trade route, which is used to export much of Saudi Arabia's oil. Energy Minister Chris Bowen says the government is monitoring the situation closely.
2: The situation is getting worse in the Middle East. The dispute between Saudi Arabia, involving Saudi Arabia and the Houthis, is doing nothing to improve the fuel supply around the world.
1: Despite the developments, Mr. Bowen insists our fuel stocks remain stable, with 41 days worth of petrol in reserve, 32 of diesel and 30 days worth of jet fuel. Tens of thousands of people across America have paused to mark the 25th anniversary of the September 11 terror attacks, which killed nearly 3,000 people. U.S. Vice President J.D. Vance has attended a solemn commemoration ceremony at Ground Zero, alongside former Presidents Bill Clinton, George W. Bush and Barack Obama. President Donald Trump attended a service at the Pentagon with his wife Melania. Defense Secretary Pete Hegseth says September 11 was one of the darkest days in American history.
3: But evil did not get the last word. It never has, and it never will. 25 years later, America is stronger than ever before, tall and proud.
1: More than 3,000 people died, including 10 Australians. The Victorian Coalition is promising to boost spending for local councils to fund repairing bridges and roads if it wins the November state election. Lowen National MP Emma Keely says, like everybody else, she's sick and tired of seeing potholes and crumbling edges on country roads.
4: They can make the decisions around which local roads they want to upgrade, and they've got the decision making over what they will do with that money. This is a full trust of our rural councils who do a fabulous job in fighting every day to make sure their roads are safe.
1: Victorian Premier Ben Carroll has so far only pledged to fix the road network, including potholes and returning maintenance control to government hands. The Christian-backed Human Rights Law Alliance says the resignation of veteran ACT school principal Janelle Rowe raises a serious question for Australian public institutions. It asks, can an experienced professional raise conscientious concerns about age-appropriate education without putting her livelihood at risk? Ms. Rowe was driven from a 34-year teaching career because she refused to take part in Wear It Purple Day in support of LGBT young people. The Australian Christian Lobby said she was accused of doing so because she's a Christian. A Chinese Christian has been granted refugee status in New Zealand after immigration authorities ruled there was a high risk of him being arrested if sent back to China. He's previously been held in a Chinese detention centre without charge for 6 months after he was arrested at an unregistered church meeting. To sport, and in the AFL, Brisbane and Adelaide go head-to-head tonight in the second semi-final at the Gabba. Alex Riddell reports.
5: Premiership defender Ty Gallop has been named in the side that will take on the Crows this evening in Brisbane. It comes after fellow Premiership defender Noah Answorth was ruled out due to an ankle injury. While the Crows have made one change, small forward Zach Taylor has been recalled to the side after overcoming a hamstring strain suffered in the Crows' round 24 win against GWS. While Isaac Cumming has been omitted and named as an emergency.
1: Alex Riddell reporting. And three-time Olympic champion Jess Fox has claimed her sixth women's K1 World Cup title at the Canoe Slalom World Cup event in Spain. That's the latest Vision National News. I'm Gareth Stafford.
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7: Acknowledging the loss of a child during pregnancy or as an infant is important for healing and processing grief. 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We will meet at St. Clement's Church, Huntley, on Wednesday the 14th of October, commencing at 7:30 p.m. You will find like-minded and compassionate people and a space to reflect. For those who wish to do so, there will be a quiet time to light a candle of remembrance. We will continue with prayer and an opportunity for supper and conversation for those who want to stay. For more information, please call me, Hannah Gregory, on 0481 02 09 39.

0: Today, millions of people do not realize they are in spiritual captivity, being yoked to the enemy as he drapes a controlling arm around their shoulders and whispers false promises in their ears. The children of Israel strongly felt the whip of the enemy and the back-breaking labor of their servitude. We have here a literal picture of what bondage looks like. The whip of the Egyptians was a daily reality, and the Hebrew slaves bore the marks of such treatment. Many hide away with their souls in torment, while outwardly presenting a big smile and not a mark to be seen. The spiritual reality of bondage or captivity is profound and heartbreaking, just as much as it was in the day of Moses. For many, bondage is just the way it is. If you don't know there's a better life, you won't know to seek it. The enemy of our souls works overtime to hide his plans and the counterfeits he lures people with. When you don't even believe there is a God to save you, how deeply dark must that bondage feel? From Meat Pots, Manna, and A Merciful God, Exchanging the Wilderness for Promise, by Katie Meadows.
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The story behind roses. So I was sitting on my front porch one morning, having time with the good Lord, got my journal out, got my cup of coffee, and I look over to the left, and there's this rose vine that had been sitting there for 10 years, but for some reason I noticed it in a new way. I noticed the color, the blood red color of it. I noticed the thorns down the vine, and I automatically just began to think in a way about the cross that I had never really thought before, like, you know, the wooden cross that they put Jesus on actually came from something that he created in the first place. There was a seed in the ground at one point that became a tree that they cut down and hung him on. That was profound to me because God could have chosen not to plant the seed. And I started to think about us. We make mistakes all the time, but he chose to make us because it was about love, which then leads back to the rose, the symbol of romance. So all of this stuff spilled on out onto a page in my journal, and it became a song called Roses. And it's one of my favorite songs to sing. I hope you guys love it as much as I do. God bless.

0: What about you, Cassie? What do you like about 105.1?
1: 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But also, the music is very up to date. Mm-hmm. It wasn't like turning on some Christian radio where you think, oh gosh, it's very contemporary and easy to listen to. I enjoyed the parenting spot, I think it's called, or something like that. That was really interesting because to get a Christian perspective on raising kids is, you know, a great thing too, which you can't find anywhere.
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0: Why are we unique? This is Ken Ham, the CEO of the ministry behind the Answers Bible Curriculum for Homeschool. All this week, we've been looking at a biblical view of technology, and technology is becoming quite amazing. Artificial intelligence is seemingly the way of the future. It can do so many things faster and better than a human. Now, does this mean humans are becoming insignificant or that we aren't unique? Not at all. You see, it's not our intellect or our problem-solving abilities that set us apart from the rest of God's creation. We've been made in the image of God. That's what gives us value. We're unique because we bear the image of the Creator. And we are of such value that God sent His Son to die for us.
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4: In this bulletin, small businesses express their concerns. Housing taxes bringing unintended consequences, and fire destroys a heritage building in Melbourne. With more, I'm Gareth Stafford. Solemn services have taken place across the US to mark 25 years since the September 11 terrorist attacks. Family members gathered at New York's Ground Zero, the Pentagon, and Shanksville, Pennsylvania, to read aloud the names of the nearly 3,000 victims. The president and world leaders paid tribute to those who perished, as well as the heroic first responders. About one-third of surveyed small businesses have considered closing their doors in the last 12 months. The Australian Chamber of Commerce and Industry has released new research showing the nation's small businesses are more stressed than last year due to increasing costs and red tape. The Chamber's CEO, Andrew McKellar, says many small businesses are at breaking point.
5: Our research shows is that nearly two-thirds of all small businesses are saying that rising costs are one of the top pressures that they're facing at the moment. Cash flow is an issue, along with the impact of increasing compliance and red tape.
4: Analysts warn many business owners cannot absorb the federal government's proposed tax increases. Australia's peak housing groups are urging the federal government to reverse its newly passed housing tax reforms. New modelling warns the reforms will wipe 10,700 homes from the pipeline, push rents higher, and cost thousands of jobs. Master Builders Chief Executive Danita Warren says the measures are worsening the housing crisis.
6: The restriction on self-managed super funds to no longer borrow to invest in residential housing. We're now seeing rents increase $10 per week. We need to be turbocharging investment in housing as opposed to restricting it.
4: Modelling also suggests that landlords are getting out of the rental market ahead of the changes. Fire has destroyed a large part of the heritage Wattle Park Chalet in Melbourne. As Brian Wilson reports, the fire is now under control.
7: FRV crews rushed to the historic two-story wedding venue around 6:30 this morning. On arrival, they found two-thirds of the building fully engulfed in flames, with the fire advancing into the roof. Low water pressure and falling debris hampered the firefighters' efforts. A high-pressure, long-distance hose-laying truck, multiple appliances and an aerial teleboom were quickly dispatched to the scene. Riversdale Road is closed to traffic and drivers are asked to avoid the area.
4: Brian Wilson reporting. A memorial has been held for Christian activist Charlie Kirk, 1 year on from his assassination at Utah Valley University. Students sang worship songs and members of Turning Point USA, which he founded, addressed the crowd on the university campus. Videos of some of Charlie's most inspiring speeches were played on a big screen. His pastor, Frank Turek, spoke of Charlie's passion to get Christians more engaged in defending their right to preach and live the gospel. Charlie's widow, Erica, chose to mark the anniversary privately with her family. Many Christians are among those killed and still missing as a result of the Nepal flash flood disaster, including several pastors. Entire churches were swept away in the deluge, and Persecution Watchdog International Christian Concern reports local church leaders are facing severe communication challenges. To sport, and in the AFL, Zach Butters has chosen the Western Bulldogs as his preferred new home in a bombshell move set to shape this year's AFL trade period. The Port Adelaide midfielder has knocked back Geelong after narrowing his choice down to the two clubs. The Dogs have reportedly tabled a record 9-year deal worth up to $2 million a season. And in the NRL, the Newcastle Knights have defeated the Rabbitohs 20-10 in their elimination final in Sydney last night. A rough game for South Sydney, losing Cody Walker and Alex Johnston to injury. The Knights will play either the Warriors or the Dolphins next week. That's the latest Vision National News. I'm Gareth Stafford.
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Hey everybody, Austin French here, and I want to tell you the story behind Rest for Your Soul. I used to think that rest was a situation I could create, a vacation I could earn, or more time I could be off at home with my family. But every time I created the situation I thought would give me peace, I came up short. See, I found out that no matter how hard I try, I'm never able to create that kind of rest for myself. But I can always surrender my crazy moments to the only one who can truly give the peace I'm searching for. This song is a reminder that rest isn't a place, it's a person, Jesus. So if you're exhausted, done, worn out, and weary, and you need something more than you can get on your own, Jesus promises more than rest for a moment. He's the only one who could truly give you rest for your soul.

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0: a medical discovery that will make your skin crawl. It's next on today's Creation Moment. And now, here's our Creation Moments host, Ian Taylor.
1: For thousands of years, man has applied a huge variety of things to his skin to help injuries heal. By trial and error, he has come up with ointments to keep injured skin moist to assist the natural healing process. Antibiotics were eventually added to these ointments. But until recently, no one has been able to actually increase the rate at which skin naturally heals. That has now changed. Epidermal growth factor is one of the chemicals that God created to help keep the body in working order. Research has learned how to copy the chemicals responsible, and tests have shown that application of the man-made epidermal growth factor can speed the rate at which wounds heal. Studies show that wounds on which epidermal growth factor is used heal about a day and a half faster than normal. That might not seem like much, but when burn victims need many skin grafts, epidermal growth factor could mean the difference between life and death. While all this knowledge of the chemistry of biology, one would naturally assume that man should be able to develop better healing agents than mindless evolutionary processes. But of course, man is not emulating mindless evolutionary processes, but the work of the Creator God himself. The creator of natural epidermal growth factor had the original wisdom to design it and include it in our physiology.
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1: The Australian National Prayer Breakfast is not just happening in Parliament House this year. 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

0: I look behind and I just watch the tsunami just destroy buildings and people and just everything in its path. And my dad was like, Riley, run!
1: That's Riley Kehoe. She was 10 years old when she and her family had to run for their lives during the massive Thailand tsunami of 2004. But God used Riley's experience to build in her a courageous faith.
0: The enemy wants you to be bound in fear, but God wants you to step out in courage.
1: Billy Graham often talked about how Christians need to be courageous.
2: Christ never allowed anyone to be a bystander or a spectator. A true Christian never plays it safe. The Bible says plainly that our mental powers are to be brought under the control of Christ. Let this mind be in you, which was also in Christ, says the scripture.
1: Would you like to know more about how to do that? We've got answers at our website, findpeacewithgod.net. We're the Billy Graham Evangelistic Association.
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0: Here's Shout It Out with Rosanna Palmer.
1: When we surrender our life to Jesus, some things in our life change instantly, but we also enter into a process which is a journey to wholeness. In the book of Ezekiel, we see how he spoke to the valley of dry bones and they came back to life. It says there was a noise and suddenly a rattling and the bones came together. As we enter this restorative procedure, it's important to go through the entire process. If we ran off when our bones came together, we would be a scary sight. Secondly, we would soon fall apart as we would not yet be complete. The bones are simply the first part of a long restorative process. It is important not to run midway through the healing journey. Ezekiel 37 says the sinews and the flesh came upon them and the skin covered them over. After the bones came together, sinews and flesh came upon them. When you get some muscle that you can flex, you may want to escape the arduous process. But this is also premature, as without skin, you would look weird and be very touchy and easily hurt if someone poked you. You are still vulnerable. When God restores, He does a complete work. We must accept the need to endure the whole process. I want to encourage you today to stay close to God and allow Him to bring you to total wholeness and be patient with yourself in that process. This is Rosanna Palmer.
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0: Did you know that your DNA contains more mistakes than your parents' DNA? Which has more mistakes than their parents' DNA, which has more mistakes than their parents, which has... Well, you get the point. Mistakes are caused by mutations, copying errors when DNA is replicated. A conservative estimate says that 100 to 300 new mutations occur in human reproductive cells per individual per generation. That's a lot of mistakes. And it's increasing so fast, there's no way humans have been evolving for millions of years. Our genetic code would be so burdened with mutations, we'd be extinct. Mankind was created about 6,000 years ago with a perfect genome. It wasn't until after sin entered the world that mutations began to corrupt our DNA. And I believe the Lord will return long before our genetic code meets its end. I'm David Reeves. Truly, the heavens declare the glory of God.
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3: Revival Worship 2026 will be held on Saturday, the 24th of October at the White Hills Garden of the Future. 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

0: Are you a Christian, by any chance?
1: Very, very much so.
0: Like, why is that exactly?
1: Jesus saved my life. I'm a sinner. Gave my life to Christ. Most important decision I ever made.
0: So you believe the Bible is real?
1: Yes, I believe the Bible is true and real.
2: Three brothers in a fire, willing to die for their faith. But you were with them in the fire, and they walked out the next day.
1: Christ called us to be salt and light. We as Christians should change the environment that we come in contact with. That's what salt and light do.
3: You know why I like him? Because he hasn't made the mistake of elevating politics over faith in Christ. So

The hour is at hand in which we need to become biblically literate. The hour is at hand in which we need to stand on the rock, which is firm, that we call Jesus Christ. Now is the time to become bold for our faith.

0: Do not let this allow you to live in fear.
1: When one man falls, I believe thousands will rise.
2: We've never seen that the church is crowded. I mean, there's standing room only. There's

0: how do you want to be remembered?
1: If I die?
0: Everything just goes away. How would you, if you could be associated with one thing, how would you want to be remembered?
2: I'm unashamed.
1: I want to be remembered for courage for my faith. That would be the most important thing. Most important thing is my faith in my life.
3: Wildfires in Southern California can be devastating, destroying homes and lives.
4: Every house you looked at was gone, and you couldn't even, the neighborhood was just flat.
3: That's Scott Lash. He's a chaplain who ministered to families who lost so much to California wildfires. When tragedy strikes, it can be hard to believe that God loves and cares for us, but he really does. Billy Graham explains.
5: In 2 Corinthians, the first chapter, it says, "Blessed be God, even the Father of our Lord Jesus Christ, the Father of mercies, and the God of all comfort, who comforteth us in all our tribulation." God is with us in the midst of the grief. In the midst of the suffering, God is there.
3: If you're going through a period of grief and would like to pray with someone, call the Billy Graham 24/7 prayer line. The number is 855-255-PRAY. That's 855-255-7729. We're the Billy Graham Evangelistic Association.
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Hey, I'm Johnny Diaz, and this is the story behind my song, Meet Jesus. The song was written as somewhat of an admission that we as Christians, as the body of Christ, have messed up. You see, we're a very imperfect people doing our best to follow a perfect Savior, and it hasn't always gone well. And because of that, some people are left with scars and wounds and turned off to religion altogether. But I firmly believe if those people could just meet Jesus, not Christians, not religion, but Jesus, that their lives would be forever changed, because they would meet the perfect example of love and grace and power and strength and justice and all these beautiful things. So what that means is we should not try to show people the perfect Christian life, but instead point them directly to a perfect Savior. I've

0: Wisdom with Ruth Webb.
1: Psalm 23 verse 2 says, He makes me to lie down in green pastures. He leads me beside the still waters. If we follow the Good Shepherd, He will lead us away from harm and to a place of quiet rest. Revelation 22, the river of God is full of life and flows from His throne. It not only heals individuals, but also nations. The Good Shepherd provides a place of rest. It's where stress and heartaches are washed away. He refreshes the weary and exhausted and gives peace. His river of rest and quiet is surrounded by His extravagant, lavish love. Yet we need to respond to His leading. Will we follow the Good Shepherd to sit quietly in His refuge of love? Will we be still and know He is the Good Shepherd, the guardian of our soul?
0: Wisdom with Ruth Webb, pastor of the Tabernacle of David.

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And if I speak God's word with power, revealing all of his mysteries and making everything as plain as day, and if I have faith to say to a mountain, jump and it jumps, but I don't love, I'm nothing. If I give all I own to the

0: Growing into Healing and Wholeness is on Tuesdays at 7 p.m. and repeated on Sundays at 11 a.m. With warmth and compassion, Reverend Roger Rich explores many facets of well-being from a biblical and practical perspective. 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
1: That's Skylar Darrington. She's a survivor of the July 4th flood that hit Camp Mystic in Kerr County, Texas. She wrote the words to that song and set it to the tune Hallelujah, all to share about her experience and how God loves us even when disaster strikes. Though Billy Graham wasn't known for his singing voice, he did have a song in his heart. Here's why.
2: It is only in Christ that the soul finds rest, joy, and music. 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Jesus Christ can put a song in your heart. Jesus has grace sufficient for every need that you might have.
1: 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That's findpeacewithgod.net from the Billy Graham Evangelistic Association.
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0: Okay.
1: Hello, this is Lauren Daigle, and this is my story behind the song, Be Okay. Be Okay is the anthem for anyone going through tragedy or loss or confusion or chaos of the mind. It is just a song to remind everyone that God is in control. The things that we see on the outside, the circumstances around us, don't have to dictate the peace that we feel within, because He gives peace that surpasses all understanding. This song came to a friend and I in a moment when a child was asking questions at the end of her life due to an illness. And there's something about the end of someone's life that you want them to know. Everything is going to be okay. It's all going to be okay. And so this was the song that we wrote for her. You're

Lee had a high-profile, successful career, but something was missing. Then God spoke. I'm Tanya Harris of God Conversations. In a dream, Lee saw himself at the office. Written in the centre of the office whiteboard was his job title, and circling round it the other areas of his life: family, friends, God, and church. The latter were all written in non-permanent marker, but his job title was written in permanent ink. It couldn't be erased. Lee knew what God was saying. His job had become more important than anything else in his life. I love how the Holy Spirit framed it. When God speaks, it always sounds like Jesus, the one who said to seek his kingdom first and everything else would be added. Thankfully, Lee responded and saw his life turned around. The Spirit speaks to reorder our priorities and center the main things first. Like Lee, may we have the courage to follow. To join the journey to hearing the voice of God for yourself, subscribe to our devotional plan at godconversations.com.

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0: Our value in God's eyes. This is Ken Ham, author of the classic book, The Lie, Evolution and Millions of Years. Over the past few years, I've heard so many tragic stories of young people taking their own lives with the help or encouragement of their AI chatbot. You see, technology hasn't helped with the struggle for meaning and purpose so many are facing. It's just made the problem worse. The answer for a struggling culture is pointing them to the purpose, meaning and value that is found in God's word. Chatbots can't give that. The Bible says we are of such value that our Creator came to earth as the God-man. He chose to die in our place, taking the penalty of death that we deserve. And meaning and purpose? Well, they're found in following Him.
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Hey, this is Blanca, and this is the story behind my song, Even at My Worst. Over the last few years, I've faced some very challenging situations, from walking through both of my parents passing away, and I found myself at a place where I was attaching these emotions that I was feeling to characteristics that I thought I would find in God. And what I realized and what he showed me is that even at my worst time, where I thought he would turn his back on me, where I thought he would be disappointed, what he showed instead was his grace, his mercy, and that he was going to love me through whatever challenges I was facing. So this song has been healing to me in a time that I've really needed it. And my prayer is that it can be healing to you as well with whatever you may be walking through. If

0: even drew closer to the Lord. I spent a lot more time on my knees.
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1: 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That's 855-255-7729, 855-255-7729. We're the Billy Graham Evangelistic Association.

0: My father seemed to know everything when I was little. 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But then as an adult, I realised that he wasn't bulletproof or out of touch. He was real. He had fears, failings and strengths just like me.
1: This is Messages of Hope, and I'm Richard Fox.

0: The experience of being a father and having a father has a major influence on us. Today, Rob Schubert reflects on his experience of fatherhood and on God, who reveals himself to us as a loving dad.
1: I became a father on the 27th of April, 1987. I've been one ever since. I'm still trying to work out what that means. My journey as a father began holding a little baby in my arms. I know that biologically I was a father before that moment, but that was the moment it became real. I realised that I have responsibility for this little life that Angie and I brought into the world. There have been different experiences of fatherhood along the way. Certainly the feelings associated with holding my child for the first time were somewhat different to the feelings I had in the middle of a two-year-old tantrum or a teenage rage. Sometimes being a father has meant that I need to give clear direction. Other times I need to listen carefully. Sometimes I stand in wonder at my children and who they have become. And sometimes I wonder what sort of father I have been. There are times when I'm acutely aware of my failings, of the things I could have done differently. I was speaking to a friend who was doing a parenting course. She said that one insight from the course was that if you get it right 30% of the time as a parent, you're doing really well. I found that a comforting thought.

0: This is Messages of Hope, and Rob Schubert is talking about being a father.
1: My father seemed to know everything when I was little. He could do anything, fix anything, and make anything. Then when I was a teenager, it was amazing how much he'd forgotten. I was pretty tough on my dad when I was a teenager. I suspect I wasn't the only one. But thankfully, I grew up and was able to see my father as an adult. Not the bulletproof version he was in my childish imaginings, or the out-of-touch know-nothing that he was in my teenage years, but a real person who had doubts and fears and failings, just like me. All in all, I'm glad he was my dad. And as I say that, I know that there are others who have had a pretty rotten experience of fathers. Fathers who abuse their children in one form or another. Fathers who are absent, either physically or emotionally, from their home and their children. Fathers who, for one reason or another, simply can't act like a father for their children. In the Bible, Jesus taught his disciples to pray, "Our Father in heaven." It's the first part of what Christians know as the Lord's Prayer. God identifies with us as a father. He wants us to pray to him as our father. I think that's a hugely significant thing. God doesn't ask us to pray to him as the mighty one high above the clouds, whom we could never reach or possibly understand. He wants us to call him our father. It's a relationship term.
0: Coming up, Rob will talk more about the kind of father God is and the special gift he offers us as his children.

0: 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Feel free to go to our Facebook page, Messages of Hope, and make a comment about today's program. That's Facebook Messages of Hope. Today, Rob Schubert is talking about fatherhood and that God reveals himself as a father to us.
1: There's a word in the Bible for God that comes up a few times. It's Abba. Not the Swedish pop group in the 70s and 80s. It's a word from the Hebrew language. It means father. But it's a very familiar and playful word. It was the word used by young children for their father. In English, we'd probably best translate it as daddy. In the Bible, Paul writes about this relationship that we have with Abba. He writes in Romans chapter 8, "By the Spirit's power, we call God Abba. Abba means father. The Spirit himself joins with our spirits. Together, they give witness that we are God's children." So, if God is our dad, then we are his children. Now, the thing about children in a family, the thing about being a child of a father, is that we are also heirs. Children are in the will. My children are in my will. It's kind of standard practice, unless you've had a serious falling out with your kids. If we're God's children, does that mean that we have an inheritance? Paul answers that question in another book of the Bible. He writes in Titus chapter 3, "He saved us not because of righteous things we had done, but because of his mercy. He saved us through the washing of rebirth and renewal by the Holy Spirit, whom he poured out on us generously through Jesus Christ our Saviour, so that having been justified by his grace, we might become heirs, having the hope of eternal life." So the inheritance we have from God, our Father, is the gift of eternal life. An inheritance is not earned, but a gift. In the same way, our Heavenly Father gives us the gift of eternal life, not because we've earned it or been good enough for it, but because of God's mercy shown to us in Jesus. What a Father!

0: This is Messages of Hope. Rob Schubert is talking about fatherhood and the kind of father that God is.
1: Another thing about being a father is that fathers generally know how to give good things to their children. Sometimes we mess that up, but by and large, fathers won't give things to their children that they know will hurt them. Jesus talks about this in a story from the Bible. He says, "You parents, if your children ask for a loaf of bread, do you give them a stone instead? Or if they ask for a fish, do you give them a snake? Of course not. So if you sinful people know how to give good gifts to your children, how much more will your heavenly Father give good gifts to those who ask him?" That's in Matthew chapter 7. We know good things to give to our kids. You don't have to be a parent to know that either. So if we flawed human beings know how to give good things to our kids, we can trust God to give good things to us, his children. The reality is that sometimes kids ask for stuff that is not good for them. If you gave a 5-year-old the choice of meat and veggies for tea or a bowl of lollies, which do you think they'd opt for? And if they pushed back the plate of meat and veg and demanded a bowl of lollies, would you give it to them? Good dads aren't indulgent. They might say, "No, that's not good for you." They may say, "Wait, you can do that when you're older." Or they may say, "You know what, you want this, but this other thing, is a whole lot better for you." God isn't an indulgent heavenly Father either. If we know that there are times when we have to say no or wait or hear something better to our children, it shouldn't surprise us that God doesn't indulge us with our every whim or fancy. Some people think that God doesn't really answer all our prayers. I reckon he does, but not as we might expect from our limited and distorted view of the world. God, who sees clearly, gives us what we really need. And his concern is mostly about our relationship with him and receiving that wonderful inheritance that he has in store for us. That's his deepest desire for us. I'm glad to be a dad. My kids give me a lot of joy. I have a sneaking suspicion that our Heavenly Father is glad to be our dad too, and that we give him a lot of joy.

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0: 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Have you heard it said that breakfast is the most important meal of the day? 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
2: Modern criticism of the Bible began in the late 1700s and has continued to this day. The usual claim, often from biblical scholars, has been that the Bible is nothing more than error-filled human writings. Before serious excavation work had begun in the mid-1800s, scholars felt free to consider lack of evidence as proof that people, cities, and even whole nations mentioned in the Bible never existed. It didn't seem to matter to them that they had never even bothered to look for the evidence. Soon, biblical archaeology started finding the evidences, and with each discovery, the critics' pronouncements about errors in the Bible began to crumble. One example is the biblical record of Joshua's leadership of Israel in occupying the Promised Land. Joshua chapter 10 reports how Joshua defeated Hazor, burning the city to the ground. All this has been dismissed by the doubters, but then archaeologists found the ruins of Hazor. The ruins clearly showed destruction by an intense fire. The fire had been so hot that adobe had been baked lobster red. Stones had been changed by the heat of the fire, and the ashes of the city were 5 feet deep. Every claim that there is error in the Bible has been based upon lack of knowledge. Let's face it, no matter what the subject, including history, God has more knowledge than we do.
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1: I like that there is, I guess, a Christian voice out there in the community, and it's great to listen in the car. A lot of the times you're travelling, you know, 5-10 minutes between places. It's just good to check in and see what's on.
2: Acknowledging the loss of a child during pregnancy or as an infant is important for healing and processing grief. 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We will meet at St Clement's Church, Huntley, on Wednesday the 14th of October, commencing at 7:30 p.m. You will find like-minded and compassionate people and a space to reflect. 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We will continue with prayer and an opportunity for supper and conversation for those who want to stay. For more information, please call me, Hannah Gregory, on 0481 02-09-39.
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8: Well, hey there, and happy weekend to you. I'm your host, William Ryan III, and I'm really glad that you joined me for another edition of 20 The Countdown Magazine. Now, I have to tell you, it feels especially good to be here with you this weekend, because last week, my wife, Chris, and I, we were both hit with some kind of sickness that had us running fevers and spending most of our time in bed and stuck at home, but I still made it for the countdown last week. You might remember that, but I may have sounded a little stuffier than usual, and I'll be honest, my head was not exactly firing on all cylinders, but thankfully, we have all recovered. We're feeling much better, and I'm excited to be back behind the microphone with a much clearer head today. And it looks like I picked a pretty interesting week to feel better, because there are some unusual surprises waiting for us on this countdown. One song makes an entrance unlike anything I can remember seeing in all my years of doing this show. And I'm not going to tell you where it lands or give away too much just yet, but trust me, you'll know it when you hear it. It definitely made me stop and take a second look at the chart this week.
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8: Well, along with counting down the top 20 songs in Christian music this weekend, we're also going to go behind the music and hear the stories behind a few of the songs, including this next one from Brandon Lake and Nick Jonas. Here is Brandon to tell us all about this one called The Author.
9: Back in December, Nick and I got together and to write a song with some of our friends. And one of the themes that kind of quickly came up is how even in the state of where we're at in our life, it's so easy to be hard on yourself. Maybe not even like yourself or love yourself. And then we quickly began to talk about how, man, who are we to question the pen and the hand of the author? If God is, if his ways are so much higher, his thoughts are higher. And if you really think about it, there's nobody that loves us, likes us more than he does. Then who am I to be hard on myself and to question the way he made me? And I hope this message can also encourage you today.
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0: 2019. That is Stars Go Dim with Holy on 20 The Countdown magazine. Well, it's time for a debut this week on our chart from the band Passion. And if you don't know, they were formed out of the Passion Conference, founded by Louis and Shelley Giglio back in the 1990s, which is still going strong today, ministering to young adults all over. Now, some famous alumni from Passion are Chris Tomlin, David Crowder, and Matt Redman, and also Christian Stanfill, who I'm sure you've heard of. But he is in next to tell us about this new song before we hear it today.
1: It is a joy bomb. You know, Scripture says that the joy of the Lord is our strength, and that's really, it's in this song a lot. In Psalm 40, David writes, he said, "I waited patiently for the Lord. He inclined and heard my cry. He lifted me up out of the pit. He set my feet on a rock, and then he put a new song in my mouth, a hymn of praise to God." And that's what this song is. It's an expression of a heart set free, redeemed, brought back to life by the love and the touch of God. And when you've been redeemed like that, you can't help but sing about it. You want to dance a little bit. You want to shout. And that's what this song is. It's the expression of that love. We got to lead this song at Passion 2026 with 45,000 college students who were full of the joy of the Lord, and that was a lot of fun. I hope wherever you are today, whatever you're going through, this song infuses your life with that joy that's so available and so possible in Christ.
2: Number 18, Fuel Music.

0: They are debuting at number 18 this weekend here on 20 The Countdown Magazine. That is Passion with Just That Good. That a great song. That'll get you going this weekend, won't it? Well, don't you think there's something really special about the way music can become part of a family's life? That's actually a theme we're going to come back to throughout today's countdown, because for many of you, 20 isn't something you listen to by yourself anymore. It's become something the whole family shares together. Alex, who listens to us in Kampala, Uganda, wrote in and said, "It's a blessing to listen to 20 The Countdown on Radio ABC in Uganda. The songs always bring healing to my soul." Then he added, "I used to enjoy the show alone, but now my entire family listens every Saturday, and my sister Vicky has taken over the time reminder role." That's an important one there, Vicky. Don't mess this up. But Alex, I love hearing these songs bring healing to your soul, and it's become a Saturday tradition there for your whole family. And thank you, Vicky, for being the responsible one there, keeping everybody on time. That's a tough job, I know. Well, I also know there's families listening together all over the world right now. And if you're listening by yourself, remember that you're not really alone. 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

0: know.
1: It is his second week on the countdown with that song. He's moving up two. It's Ryan Stevenson at number 17 with This I Know. And the band for King and Country, they're making a one-spot climb with What If I Told You on 20 The Countdown Magazine.
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0: On the night you're falling all to pieces, you can bring your lonely heart to Jesus. What if I told you that I believe it?
1: That is for King and Country at number 16 with What If I Told You on 20 The Countdown magazine. And you know, we're only 1 week away from their release of the brand new album, The Most Beautiful Colors. That's coming up here on September 18th. So a lot to look forward to this week. I know you're excited for that one. Well, and if 20 The Countdown magazine has become a part of your weekly routine, then I want to say thank you. 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
6: Hey, I'm Leanna Crawford, and this is the story behind my song, Thank God. When I look back on my life, I can't help but thank God for all the times that he said no or not yet or I've got something better for you. Honestly, if it was up to me, my life would look a whole lot different. And even though I've experienced hard, messy, real human seasons, I can look back now and see that God was using all of it. So to you, if you've been in that season or you're in that season right now, know that God will not waste your pain. And I pray that one day you too can look back and say, thank God.
2: Number 15.

It is Cochran and Company moving up one to number 14 with What Grace Can Do on 20 The Countdown magazine. Well, this next artist recently filmed an episode of a cooking show where she made some sourdough chocolate cake that looked absolutely amazing. Here is Tasha Layton up next with Meet Me in the Valley. Number

0: is Tasha Layton back at number 13 again this weekend here on 20 The Countdown Magazine. It's called Meet Me in the Valley. I mentioned right before I played that song that I saw that she was on a cooking show making some sourdough chocolate cake. It looked pretty amazing, and it got me thinking about Thanksgiving that's coming up here in the United States. Just, you know, a couple months away. We're getting really close now that it's into September. But it got me thinking, my mother-in-law, the desserts that she makes for Thanksgiving, I mean, amazing. My mother-in-law can totally out-dessert your mother-in-law for sure. Like, she does it all. There is so many different options to choose from, and I don't know, I'm just getting hungry over here, craving some sweets or something, but I'm looking forward to that. Well, I heard from another member of our 20 family this week, and his name is William, which is a pretty great name, by the way. He listens on Spotify, and he wrote, God bless you. You're doing a great job. Happy 7th anniversary as host of 20. Totally forgot about that. But William, thanks for your encouragement and for reminding me that it's been 7 years since I took over the host of this show. It's hard to believe that it's been that long, too. Getting to spend part of your weekend with you and share this great music every week is something I truly, truly enjoy, and I never want to take that for granted. So thanks to everyone who has listened, written in, prayed over the show, and supported us during these past 7 years. It really is an honor to be a part of this worldwide 20 family, and I'm excited to see what God has in store for the years ahead.
1: Coming up.
0: But we still have 12 more to go. And coming up, I'll have this week's artist news. Plus, Jeremy Camp shares the story behind his latest song. So don't go anywhere. The countdown continues.
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4: 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Most of us work really hard to try and get ahead, and most of us feel that there's never quite enough. It's not that we want a lot more, just an extra 10% would do it. That would take the pressure off. But I wonder whether we're not completely missing the point. Paul the Apostle wrote to his friends in Ephesus that the reason he is out there doing what he's doing was in order to bring the Gentiles, that's you and me, the news of the boundless riches of Christ. I just wonder whether we're not missing the point.
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7: Hey, what's up? This is Jeremy Camp. I'm going to share a little bit about my new song, Revival. I was actually scrolling through Instagram, and I saw all these people saying, Revival is happening now. There's sold-out stadiums everywhere. And although I know that Revival happens, crowds could happen from that, but really, Revival is... It starts with us. It starts with our heart saying, God, I want to walk in purity. I want to walk in holiness and truly stepping out in that. So my encouragement, not that you can't have big crowds. Big crowds don't actually always equal revival. It begins with our heart. So check your heart and say, God, what do you want to do with me so I can walk in the fullness of who you are?

0: 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Three things you need to know. Number one.
1: Stephen Curtis Chapman, he was recently on Fox and Friends, a TV show talking about a song that he wrote over 20 years ago. It's called Remember the Day, and Stephen wrote it back in 2002, 1 year after the attacks on September 11, 2001. That day, four planes were hijacked in the United States, and the attacks in New York, Washington, D.C., and Pennsylvania took the lives of nearly 3,000 people. Now, Stephen performed Remember the Day at a special remembrance event in New York that year, but the song was never officially recorded. Now, 25 years later after 9/11, Stephen has finally released the song. And here is Stephen to tell us more about it.
2: On September 11th, 2002, I was driving from Nashville to New York City on a tour bus, going with my band to be a part of a gathering at Madison Square Gardens, a night of remembering. Watching the news as we were driving in, of course, every channel was just talking about that unthinkable day of September 11th and then the days that followed. I was overcome with emotion again, remembering my own story, my family, Mary Beth and I, and our daughter, Shoei, our newly adopted daughter. We're in Washington, D.C. on September 11th, 2001. All those memories came back. And just as I often do, trying to put all of my thoughts and everything, somehow get them out, I wrote a song that I shared that night at Madison Square Gardens on the one-year anniversary. As we remember again, I thought I would love to share this song with you all again.
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0: Number two.
1: You might hear a familiar Christian song the next time you're watching television and a Tropicana commercial comes on. And if you're not familiar with Tropicana, it's one of the biggest juice brands here in the United States. And they've got a new campaign featuring Forrest Frank and Connor Price's song, Up. Now, the campaign is called Give Life Some Juice. And the commercials take you into a tropical rainforest where different animals are there enjoying some Tropicana with the song Up playing in the background. 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And if you want to check out that commercial, you can go view it at our website at 20thecountdown.com.
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1: Emerson Day recently made her Grand Ole Opry debut in Nashville, Tennessee, stepping onto one of those iconic stages in country music. 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Here's a clip of Emerson performing Get Behind Me during her Grand Ole Opry debut.

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2: Got to see Ellie Holcomb and Need to Breathe in concert here in Dallas this last week. And Ellie did this song that I remember on our countdown not too long ago.

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4: Welcome back to 20. We're at that halfway point, and you haven't heard this big surprise yet on the show. It is still to come. It's one of those things that I had to kind of take a second look at because I was so cloudy-headed last week from being sick that I thought there's no way that happened, but it did, and it's still coming up this hour. If I have you interested, then you've got to stick around till the end of the show and find out what happens, but we're going to hear some more great music, including some more stories behind a few of the songs.
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1: That is number 9 this week here on 20 The Countdown Magazine from Chandler Moore. It's called God, I'm Just Grateful. Well, this guy is such a planner. He's already announced his 2027 Hits Deep Tour artists. They're joining him: Jeremy Camp, Seth Schleter, and Katie Nicole, along with Toby Mac, of course.

0: What's your look?
1: That is Toby Mac, and he is back at number 8 this week with Lord It Feels Good on 20 The Countdown magazine. You know, something else that feels good is that I was reminded this week that this marks the 7th year that I became the host of 20 The Countdown magazine, and honestly, it still feels a little hard to believe for me. Now, this story actually began long before I even sat behind this microphone. John Rivers, he started The Countdown back in 1985 after feeling called by God to create a weekly show celebrating Christian music. Then in 1998, John met this kid fresh out of high school working at a radio station here in Dallas called KLTY, and that kid happened to be me. Now, John, he gave me the opportunity to produce his morning show back then, and over the next several years, he taught me so much about radio, Christian music, and what it means to use both of those things to encourage people. We stayed close throughout the years, and when John retired back in 2019, he trusted me to carry on this show that he started more than 3 decades earlier. Now, somehow, 7 years have just flown past. I don't even know how it happened. Now, hosting this show has been especially meaningful to me because Christian music, it's always been woven through so much of my life. I actually met my wife, Christy, at a Christian music industry conference 26 years ago, and as we raised our kids, this music was always playing in our home, in the car, and pretty much anywhere life took us. These songs have been part of our family through the good seasons and the hard ones. Wow. You know, every week, though, I get to share this same music with you, and the fact that this show is heard on more than 1,200 radio stations around the world, it still blows my mind. When I hear someone listening in Uganda or Australia or the United Kingdom or somewhere else thousands of miles away from me, it never feels ordinary. So thank you for allowing me to be a part of your weekend for the past 7 years, and thank you to John Rivers there for trusting me with something he built and loved so much. And thank you, God, for continuing to use this show and these songs to reach people around the world. It truly is an honor to be here with you every week, and I'm incredibly grateful that I get to keep doing it with you.
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1: Hey, I'm John Reddick, and I want to tell you a little bit about my new song, Holding On, Praise God. We all find ourselves in these spaces where we want to give God our entire hearts, and these obstacles are sometimes in the way, and it's hard, it's heavy, it's complicated. But we still serve a God who's big enough and strong enough and able enough to be able to hold these things that we're struggling holding. So that's what this song is. This song is us handing over these things to God and remembering that God is holding on to us. So we honor Him, we love Him, we worship Him, we praise God.
2: Number 6.

0: That is John Reddick, and he's moving up one to number six with Holding On, Praise God, on 20 The Countdown Magazine. I mean, that song is powerful, isn't it? I think it gets me going here. Well, we've been talking about 20 being a family today. It's kind of been our theme, but I hope you'll make it a habit to check in with us every week. But you don't have to wait until the weekend to stay connected to us. 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It's a great way to keep up with what's happening on The Countdown. You can see the latest artist news. You can make sure you don't miss anything on the show. You can also follow 20 on Facebook or on Instagram. We're always sharing music, videos, stories, and some fun behind-the-scenes moments throughout the week. And don't just follow along quietly. Leave us a comment. Send us a message there as a DM, or tell us what songs you are loving right now. I really enjoy hearing who's listening and where you're listening from, so let's keep that conversation going all week long. Don't be shy. Reach out and say hello.
1: Coming up,
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0: is Matt Maher. He's back at number five again this week here on 20 with Gonna Be All Right. Well, now it's time to announce our winning future fan favorite song from last week. And you might remember those two incredible songs I played for you. One was from Ann Wilson called Who I Am to You, and the other from Brandon Lake called How Good God Is. Well, we tallied up all the votes there on the website, and it was, man, it was a really great little competition going on there for a while. But it looks like Ann Wilson got it. Here she is singing Who I Am to You. 20 The Countdown Magazine.
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2: Ooh, ooh, ooh. The liar's whispering again. And lately it's been sounding like the truth.

was Ann Wilson. That's the winning Future fan favorite song from last weekend. It's called Who I Am to You here on 20 The Countdown Magazine. And let me just tell you, if you're sad because you maybe voted for Brandon Lake, don't be sad too much longer. I'm not going to give too much away. But we are going to get right back into our Future fan favorite because we have two new songs that I can't wait for you to hear and vote on this week. Our first one up for the Future fan favorite, this is from Ryan Kennedy. It is called Be My. Listen to a sample of it.

was Ryan Kennedy with our first clip for the Future fan favorite. It's called Be My. Your next one's from Natalie Lane. This is her new one called Still Running to You. This is my-

0: Miles, Natalie Lane with a new one called Still Running to You. The song before that was from Ryan Kennedy called Be My. Those are this week's picks for the future fan favorite. Go vote on them.
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0: is Josiah Queen. He's dropping down to number 4 this week here on 20 The Countdown magazine. That's his song called Demons. You know, he just announced that his first arena headlining tour called The Damascus Road is coming up in spring of 2027. So proud of him. It's been so cool just watching him grow up, you know, right before our eyes. And speaking of growing up, I mean, we've been continuing with our family theme today, and I have this sweet voicemail from our friends, the Logsdon family. Listen to this.
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0: Wow. Rosalind, Rachel, you two are the best. I remember hearing your voices when you were a little younger, and it makes me so happy to know that you are still listening every week on the way to and from church with your parents. And I hope you'll keep listening even when you're old enough to drive yourselves to church. You better do that. But hey, welcome to Texas, too, now that you're a little closer to us. Hopefully, we'll run into you and your family at a concert sometime soon. 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
0: Well, all show long, I've been teasing a surprise debut hitting our chart this week, and we have finally reached it. Brandon Lake has already appeared on today's countdown at number 20 with The Author, but now he is back with a second song. That alone is pretty impressive, but here's what really caught me off guard. This next song is making its countdown debut. All the way up here at number 3. I honestly can't remember the last time, if ever, we had a brand new song enter the countdown this high. It's one of those rare chart moments that made me stop and take a double take. I'm glad that you're here with me as we experience it together, though. But before we hear it, here is Brandon Lake to share the story behind how good God is.
9: Hey, y'all, it's Brandon Lake, and I'm so excited about this new song called How Good God Is. And when we wrote this song, I got together like any other day with some of my friends, and I had just been singing that, and, you know, I never would have ever known how good God is. So we just started to unpack it. What are those things in life? Let's really talk about the honest ones. God, thank you for the fires that forged me with faith. Thank you for even the anger that it forced me to pray. And so I hope as you hear this song, you can look at those circumstances in your life and that it pushes you towards God.
0: Making an incredible debut here at number 3. Here is Brandon Lake with a new one called How Good God Is on 20.
5: Number 3.

is Brandon Lake debuting at number 3 with a brand new one called How Good God Is on 20 The Countdown magazine. That's pretty amazing. Here's Micah Tyler up next with his song Perfect.

0: perfectly.
1: That is Micah Tyler. He is at number two this time after climbing up a spot with his song Perfectly on 20 The Countdown magazine.
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1: 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But that is coming up for you here next.
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1: For a fifth week in a row, Phil Wickham and Crowder hold on to this top spot. Here they are singing It Really Is Amazing Grace. Oh,

0: That's the number one song in Christian music for a fifth week in a row. It's Phil Wickham and Crowder with It Really Is Amazing Grace here on 20, the Countdown Magazine. Well, what a week it's been, from celebrating 7 years together to one of the highest debuts I can ever remember hitting our chart. But thank you for making 20 a part of your weekend. I hope you'll make plans to come back next week and see how it all changes, because you know it always does. 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We have a complete chart up for you there and ways to reach out and say hello. I'm William Ryan III, and I will talk to you again next time.
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5: Plus, the latest from Olivia Cogan, Phil Spence, Bailey Perry. And stepping into the artist spotlight this week, Aussie Grown continues the series on the artists of Love Northern Rivers with Cindy Leibowski. All ahead and more as well this week. And kicking us off, the latest from Greg McInnes.

0: Biting My Tongue, the fourth single, lifted from the debut album Anthropology from Lily.
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0: Exciting news last week that Youth Alive Queensland are joining the team at Love Northern Rivers from Thursday, the 24th of September, to Sunday, the 27th. This is their latest track featuring Ethan Beer.

0: Youth Alive Queensland, Ethan Beer with Hallelujah Hearts on Fire, which will undoubtedly be part of their set list at Love Northern Rivers. Can't wait to see them. Coming up, Third Day Dawn out of Melbourne, a Brisbane singer-songwriter now based in London, and a Sydney worship band who've undergone a slight name change. Yeah, but first, creative director and headline artist for the Love Northern Rivers Festival, Cindy Lee Boskey, is next.
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0: Aussie Grown's guest in the Artist Spotlight this week is one busy woman. Cindy Lee Boskey is finalising her new single, as well as completing the recording of two new albums at Glasshouse Studios on the Sunshine Coast. She's building a home in the Western Downs regional town of Chinchilla, as well as serving as creative director for the Raw organisation in Brisbane, who are running the Love Northern Rivers event in Lismore over the 24th to 27th of September, where her new single will launch. Aussie Grown managed to catch up with Cindy Lee to chat music festivals and more as we kick off the artist spotlight with a track from her My Genesis album. Here's Cindy Lee Boskey, Carry Me On Aussie Grown.

0: Carry Me On is a wonderful single from our guest in the Artist Spotlight this week as we feature Love Northern Rivers artists. Looking forward to the Love Northern Rivers Festival and catching up with our guest, Cindy Leboski. G'day, Cindy.
1: Hey, Hank. How are you?
0: I'm doing very, very well now, as long as you're doing well as also.
1: And I'm doing absolutely wonderful. Bit tired, but, you know, that's the life.
0: Oh, aren't we all
1: traveling?
0: It's the life we live, isn't it? Let's chat about that song. Tell us all the deeper meaning and the story behind Carry Me On.
1: Yeah, Carry Me On was a song that came out of just a place of just kind of just feeling that you are supposed to be someone that you're not. Like, you're looking at your reflection and going, you know, they say I'm this, they say I'm that, but am I actually who they say I am, or I always say, or am I who he says I am? You know, meaning God, Jesus, our creator. Like, you know, sometimes we need to start, we forget to look, you know, at ourselves, how he's actually created us. We just listen to all the rubbish around us, so really it was birthed out of this, the place of one day I looked at the mirror and I'm like, man, I'm actually what they say I am, or, and then it felt like God just said to me, no, you're who I say you are. And that song was birthed out of that. Just a bit of, you know, pain and rejection and all those good things that make a good song.
0: Well, you have some quite a bit of new music on the horizon. You've been in the recording studio with Angus Woodhead in Glasshouse Studios for some time, recording two albums of more mainstream material and also some gospel Christian focused material. How's it all going?
1: Well, look, it's going really well. I feel like it's a project that's taking for like a long time, but in the same sense, I am doing two albums simultaneously. And also I'm just taking my time. Like, these releases I haven't done an album in, gosh, if I said how long, it would be like telling you how old I am. But, you know, it's and I just felt like I just wanted to take my time, and I also needed to find my voice again and find my song again. And so these two that are coming out, and we're kind of releasing singles off each one as we go, they'll both fully be out next year. But it's just been a great journey, and it's, I love working with Angus and all this team, and but I'm excited. I mean, already, you know, we've had such great traction with the first single from the country pop album. And then coming up soon, we've got a single coming out from the gospel album. And, yeah.
0: Well, we've heard the single from the country pop album, and we'll be playing that very, very shortly. But you have a new single releasing on the for Love Northern Rivers Festival. That must be an exciting thing to be looking forward to. Tell us about your involvement with Love Northern Rivers.
1: Yeah, Love Northern Rivers has, I'm very much looking forward to it. Not only just because I get to sing and be a part of it, but also my family, like my dad and mom, we used to crusade there through the Northern Rivers many, many years ago, you know, year after year after year. And going back now as an adult, it's pretty cool. Like, and just, you know, the indigenous communities we used to work with, and just, you know, that become your aunt and uncles are now, you know, they're all excited about having me come back to town. And I'm also the creative director of the whole event. So I also get to work with amazing artists, and I'm looking forward to doing that and just kind of putting that creative hat on as well. But then I also get to do what I love to do, and that's sing, and just, just see lives touched through the songs that, you know, God has given me. And I think it's going to be a great 4 days.
0: We're looking forward to being there and catching up with you in person and seeing all of our artists on stage again. Inia and Angela, River Movement, Robin Green will be there. It's going to be a really exciting time for those artists as well.
1: Absolutely. And for some of them, they've never, you know, done all the rivers and those type of places. So they're all excited. Just the group chats we all have, you know, have just, there's such an excitement and anticipation of what's to come. And, you know, we have two stages running. We've got a youth stage and then we've got main stage, and, you know, we've got other Youth Live Queensland is going to be there as well, and Southland will be there as well, and and YWAM have their band coming as well. There's going to be a fair few, and it's going to be great.
0: To your latest song, which has been doing very, very well around the country for you, tell us all about the deeper meaning and the story behind this amazing single.
1: Yeah, Did I Ever Matter really come out of a place of just, you know, I think sometimes I'm a personality that loves big, and sometimes it can be a bad trait, I don't know, but it's just you love so big, and I think you have an expectation to have that in return from, you know, your family and friends. And so for me, this song was just written out of a place of, you know, this is who I was, but I guess that's what I never was to you. And it wasn't just one particular person. It's just been a journey in life with people. Yeah. And so it's come out of a place of, yeah, like sometimes you just wonder, like, you know, don't I matter too? And it's not having a pity party or anything like that, but it's just like, you know, like that meant something to me. Like you were friends that become family, and it meant something. And it really just come out of that place. And that's pretty much the whole story of the song. And probably one of my quickest songs I've ever written, and also one of the shortest songs I've ever written. But I didn't think it even made 3 minutes, but, you know, it's probably good for radio, though.

0: Did I Ever Matter to You? Wrapping up the Aussie Grown Artist Spotlight this week on the Love Northern Rivers headliner, Cindy Lee Boskey, which we began with Carry Me On, a song from her My Genesis album of 2012. Yeah, still a great song. Cindy Lee, along with all the artists featuring at Love Northern Rivers, would love to meet you and have a chat, pray with you or you with them. So make sure you catch up with them over the weekend of Love Northern Rivers, 24th to the 27th of September in Lismore. 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
0: 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Commons Worship, right after this.
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0: After launching under the name Commons, spelt with X's instead of O's, Commons is now Commons Worship, spelt with O's instead of X's. It's only a minor change, but makes them much easier to find. This is their latest, Saved by Grace on Aussie Grown. 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
0: Hank's Humdrum now. Congratulations to the Nathan Fawcett family who welcomed their sixth child last week. The Brisbane singer-songwriter and evangelist reports everyone is doing very well. Great to hear it. The Australian Christian Business Awards will be presented at a ceremony to be held at the Park Royal Parramatta, Western Sydney, on the 3rd of October with a special guest performance by Aussie-grown artist Shara Rose. The country pop singer-songwriter and dancer is recently back from an extended holiday across, well, most of Europe, it seems, with multiple dance reels posted on her social media. Speaking of the Australian Christian Business Awards, six categories will be presented and Aussie-grown artists are directly nominated in three of them. The Christian Media Excellence Award has Sophia Nicotra, co-founder of For the Glory, and Roma Waterman for Heart Song Prophetic Worship and Wisdom at the Well. The Christian Artist of the Year has Jordan Winslade of River Movement and vocal coach, singer-songwriter Tina Bangle. And in the Kingdom Woman Entrepreneur of the Year, Roma Waterman for her Heart Song Creative Academy. All the very best to all nominees. Well, new music landing on the Aussie Grown Radio desk this week, On Its Way or Announced, includes songs from Fern Johnston, Yael, Anna Victoria, Daisy Spratt from Melbourne and Daisy Cotton from Perth, plus the Nouveau EP from Brisbane Sunshine Coast band The Nouveau. The Aussie Grown feature new music this week is by Emma Nainby, formerly known as Emma Kate, who would love your vote as favourite new music on any or all of the Aussie Grown Radio socials. You can vote now as you hear Army Rising Up, London-based Brisbane singer-songwriter Emma Nainby on Aussie Grown.

Army Rising Up, new from Emma Nandy on Aussie Grown. Well, not to be confused with the US band of a similar name, Melbourne producer, singer, songwriter Noel is Third Day Dawn. This is his previous song released a couple of months ago.

0: 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Third Day Dawn on Aussie Crone. Third Day Dawn's new single features in a few weeks in the new music set. Still to come, a hot set of latest releases already featured in Aussie Crone's new music set with Olivia Colgan, Phil Spence and Perth, no longer a teenager, Bailey Perry on Aussie Crone next.
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0: Yeah. This new song from Bailey Perry is doing very well for her around the country and beyond.

messy but magnetic Perth singer-songwriter Bailey Perry. She's an amazing person who wishes she had a boyfriend so she can move on in her songwriting journey. Well, I say, be patient, Bailey. We head to the southern edge of the Sunshine Coast to catch up with Phil Spence, whose new song has already achieved airplay in 76 countries, including the US and Netherlands.

Key to the City, Phil Spence, who played live at the Chapel Nambour back in June. Remember to vote for your favourite new music on any or all of the Aussie Grown Radio socials, which you can find on Lordbook, X, Saviour Connect, Gab, Instagram and Facebook. You may like to vote for Third Day Dawn, Emma Nainby or Commons Worship. Or maybe all three. Yes, you can. Be sure to follow and share the AGR Artists new music playlist on Spotify, which is also updated each week. Down to Sydney to take us out with a singer-songwriter who has just completed a New South Wales tour. This is Olivia Cogan with her latest Fault Line on Aussie Grown. We'll catch you next week. Have a blessed one.

0: across the nation.
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4: Momentum, helping men succeed in life.
5: 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What if we as men were able to accept where justice truly resides? There's so much injustice in our world, isn't there? But when we personally face injustice, that's when it really becomes relevant to us. 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Well, you know, there's a worldly way that will often involve taking matters into our own hands, and sometimes that can just do more harm than good. Then there's also a biblical way of dealing with injustice, one where the Lord himself says, "Vengeance is mine." In other words, take your hands off and trust that I will bring you the justice in the right way and at the right time. Now, that is way easier said than done, but this is true wisdom, to wait on God and he will vindicate you at the proper time.
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1: Hello, friends. This is Jason Gray, and this is the story behind my song, Bring It All. As a person with a stutter, there it is right there, I've seen God use my brokenness over and over again to do more than I could do without it. And that's not just true of a speech handicap, but anything that we might wish we could change about ourselves, maybe anxiety or anger or insecurity. In God's hands, each of these things can be put to good use. Anxiety can focus us. Anger can launch us into action. Insecurity can make us aware of others. We all have things about ourselves we don't like, but instead of beating ourselves up about them, maybe we can begin to bring it all before the Lord, saying, this seems useless to me, but I wonder what you might do with it. And you may find that what you think of as a weakness is actually a crucial piece of the puzzle of who God has made you to be, to do what he's given you to do. And you can stop beating yourself up and instead thrive as God's craftsmanship, prepared in advance for good works.

0: on Sunburnt Souls, we explore life, faith and our mental well-being. 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
1: I've got a gentleman in my life that every time I say g'day to him, he goes, g'day mate, you busy? It's always the first thing he says. He loves being busy, he wants everyone to be busy, he likes it when you're busy. Now, don't get me wrong, I value hard work and I think we've got a purpose in life that we need to live out, but that's different from being busy for the sake of being busy. Now, some nations are trialling the four-day work week, where people come to work and have lower stress and there's less burnout, and interestingly, overall, the companies who implement this are still making the same amount of revenue as before. If you want to be healthy in your mental well-being for year after year after year, toxic busyness has to go. It doesn't mean you won't have bursts of busyness now and then, but just don't let busyness be the baseline from which you operate.
0: For more candid conversations on faith and mental well-being, check out sunburntsouls.com.
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And it's such an encouragement to the station to see people partnering with us in regards to finance and support so that this ministry can move forward in a powerful yet sustainable way.

0: Darwin, through his research, found that species do change, and they change a lot. This is observational science. But then Darwin took his ideas one step further and said that one kind of organism turned into another kind, that all the species on Earth, from bananas to hummingbirds, are related to one another. It's this idea of one kind turning into another kind that contradicts the Bible. The biblical kind is not the same thing as species. Tigers and lions are part of the cat kind. Horses and zebras belong to the equid or horse kind, and so on. Species do change, but it's not evolution. We never see one kind of creature turning into another. That's because organisms reproduce according to their kind, just like the Bible says. I'm David Reeves. Truly, the heavens declare the glory of God.
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You, our listeners, say, I love it when the artists talk about their song. So I thought I'd take that a bit further. I'm Alida Robinson, and each Wednesday morning, I'll be musically speaking about our artists, their lives, their music, new release albums, interviews with the artists, and much more. I'd love to have your company when I'm musically speaking after the 11 o'clock news each Wednesday, here on 105.1 Life FM, Bendigo's Positive Choice.

Hey, this is Zach Williams, and this is the story behind my song, Less Like Me. I think as Christians, we often feel like we have to have it all together or we have to be perfect. And I know for myself, I miss the mark on a daily basis. And I've had times this year where I felt like everything in my life was about to fall apart and days where nothing went right. But I'm reminded of Galatians and the fruits of the Spirit, and it talks about joy and love and peace and kindness and self-control. And these are all things that Jesus was, and these are the things that I strive to be. And I think for myself, my goal each day is to wake up and try to be a better version of myself than I was the day before. And ultimately, my end goal is to be less like me and more like Jesus.

asking the question, who is Jesus? Or why do you call him our Lord? Why do you call him our Lord? Because

1 through 11. This is the word of the Lord. So if there is any encouragement in Christ, any comfort from love, any participation in the Spirit, any affection and sympathy, complete my joy by being of the same mind, having the same love, being in full accord and of one mind.

0: You often don't appreciate the goodness of what we have until it's gone. 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Hi, I'm Brett Ryan for Focus on the Family Australia. 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

0: Back to Genesis with Dr. John Morris, scientist and creation researcher with the Institute for Creation Research. Dr. Morris, how primitive was early man?
1: Chris, early man was never primitive in an evolutionary sense at all. In the beginning, man was created in the image of God with great ability, even able to communicate with God face to face. All this was before sin, however, and we've been deteriorating ever since. Evidence continues to accumulate that long ago man was highly sophisticated, evidently even performing brain surgery. Skulls have been found with holes drilled in them for surgical reasons, and the person had survived. No, Chris, there never were primitive humans. There were some with less technology and not much education, but Stone Age cultures exist today. This is a level of civilization, but not an evolutionary stage, and it's been that way ever since, back in Genesis.
0: For free information on creation, visit us on the web at www.icr.org.
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1: I think the first time I turned it on was to hear Dad talking, which was really nice to hear him on the radio, but also the music is very up to date. Mm-hmm. It wasn't like turning on some Christian radio where you think, oh gosh, it's very, yeah, very contemporary and easy to listen to. I enjoyed the parenting spot, I think it's called, or something like that. That was really interesting because to get a Christian perspective on raising kids is, you know, a great thing too, which you can't find anywhere.

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1: Hey, this is Riley Clemens. You know, stepping into the studio to write this, we really just wrote this song from a place of pure awe, you know, of what it means to be a child of a God whose grace and love chooses you over and over again. And, you know, how many times have I stood staring at this mountain that I thought I had already gotten over, and God's grace has met me there again with so much love and so much kindness. And, you know, this song is a celebration of what it means to be loved by the God of the universe in such a way that it just finds you over and over again and chooses you over and over again. You know, in every sunrise, I find another reminder of how much you love me. That's such a beautiful sentiment. And, you know, we wrote that because we needed to hear it over and over and over again. We need this constant reminder of how good God's grace is and how God's grace loves imperfect people.

0: eyes, hair perhaps, or even that nose. Our DNA is imprinted onto our children. The same is true of God's imprint on us. The Bible tells us that we are created in God's image. So what does that mean? I believe it means that in some areas of our lives, we actually reflect the God who created us. There are three specific areas where we can see this: our love, our creativity, and morality. If we believe that life was an accident, these three qualities of humanity are hard to explain. But if we believe that we are created by God, then the qualities of love, creativity, and morality are the imprints of God on us. Of course, each of us are broken. Our very imperfect lives mar God's image in us. But the knowledge that God created you ought to be a great encouragement for you to reach out to God.
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0: 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This is Ken Ham, an Aussie transplant with a passion for sharing the truth of God's Word. 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Some think they might even replace us or rule over us. But AI isn't evolving, and it's not the next step in our supposed evolution. Artificial intelligence is an example of biomimicry. This is when humans copy God's superior designs in their technology. Now, by studying and trying to copy the way our brains learn and programming machines to learn the same way, we're simply copying God's amazing design. 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
1: You, our listeners, say, I love it when the artists talk about their song. So I thought I'd take that a bit further. I'm Alita Robinson, and each Wednesday morning, I'll be musically speaking about our artists, their lives, their music, new release albums, interviews with the artists, and much more. 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
0: 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I'm Celia Filkey from messagesofhope.org.au.

0: the song called I Trust Jesus that features my friend Jen Johnson on it. And I love this song, and I love the story behind it. It's a little boy named Jack in Ohio who I never got to meet. I was invited to do a fundraising concert for his family's nonprofit. And the name of that nonprofit is called Catching Up with Jack. And when I got there is when the parents told me about their son and where the name of their organization came from. Their son was diagnosed with cancer. And every time they got bad news and more bad news from the doctors, the mom and dad were obviously upset. But Jack just kept saying, "Mom, I trust Jesus. Dad, I trust Jesus." Like, that was what this little boy kept saying. And so his strength, his faith, was helping lead his parents along. And they always felt like their faith was having to catch up with their sons and catching up with Jack. Jack went home to be with the Lord, and these parents have gone on to help raise money to help parents who are who have a child battling cancer to make it through and cover their medical expenses. And I was just really touched by that. And then I was really struck by what Jack kept saying in the face of bad news, in the face of a battle. I trust Jesus. I trust Jesus. I trust Jesus. And I knew that needed to become a worship song for the Your Glory record. Like, how many of us are facing something that looks bigger than us and need to sing to ourselves a reminder of who we're going to trust as we walk through the biggest battles in our stories. And so that's what inspired this song, Little Boy Named Jack.
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1: It can be frustrating at times to look at another person's life and identify sin issues that are not being dealt with, and yet that person attests to being a Christian and attends church regularly. We'll take a closer look at this type of scenario on the next 4-Minute Focus. Hi, I'm Brett Ryan for a 4-Minute Focus, where we offer practical advice from Focus on the Family Australia. We had an interesting question from one of our listeners that went like this. How can someone claim to be a Christian while continuing in sin? Recently, I heard the testimony of a Christian woman who had left the abortion industry to become a leader in the pro-life movement. Most of what she had to say was inspiring, but she made one statement that frustrated and confused me. She claimed that she had been a church-going Christian even while working in the abortion clinic. How could a true Christian possibly remain associated with such a murderous practice even for a single minute? Shouldn't she have said, "I thought I was a Christian at the time, but later on I saw the light and experienced genuine conversion"? We're sensitive to the perspective you've articulated. We understand that why you'd prefer that this woman alter the wording of her testimony and retract her claim to have been a believer while working in the enemy camp. Your sentiments reflect a commendable zeal for holiness. Nevertheless, we can't help feeling that you're missing a very basic point. That point is, one doesn't have to be perfect to qualify as a follower of Jesus. The Christian life isn't about instant sanctification. Instead, it's a long process of gradual change and growth. The moment we are born again, we begin to grow like the seed in the parables. We don't reach our full spiritual stature overnight. The shoot doesn't put forth the blade, the head, and the full grain in the head all at once. All of this takes time. There are many of us, both young and old, in the faith who continue to be hampered by habitual failings as long as we live. We all have our spiritual blind spots. We could offer several biblical examples of this principle. Consider David. At the height of his glory as king of Israel, he committed adultery and murder, and the Lord still called him a man after God's own heart. Then there's Paul. In spite of a spectacular conversion, he wasn't ready to meet the other apostles and begin his ministry until he had spent 3 years in the desert. The list could be extended, but perhaps the best example, and in this instance the most pertinent, comes not from the Bible, but from the experience of the Reverend John Newton, the famous slave trader turned preacher and author of the beloved hymn, Amazing Grace. Newton was dramatically converted in the middle of a storm at sea. In spite of this, he went on working in the slave trade for 5 more years after coming to Christ. Incredible as it sounds, he doesn't seem to have noticed the clash between his manner of livelihood and his profession of faith. When he finally quit, it wasn't because of spiritual convictions, it was simply because he had had a stroke and was no longer able to go to sea. Only some 30 years later was the aging Newton able to write an essay entitled Thoughts Upon the African Slave Trade. In his essay, he expressed deep remorse over his participation, in his words, a commerce so iniquitous, so cruel, so oppressive, and so destructive. His zeal for the Lord had been real and fervent since the day of his conversion, yet somehow it took 3 decades for his eyes to be fully open to the horror of his past sins. We'd suggest that something similar may be happening in the life of the woman whose testimony planted these doubts and questions in your mind. Let us not have the illusion that Christians are perfect and sinless, lest we find ourselves being judged accordingly. But understand that our sanctification is a process. I'm Brett Ryan for Focus on the Family Australia, inviting you to join us again for the next edition of A 4-Minute Focus.
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6: Welcome to Bigger Questions, recorded live in Melbourne's CBD. Today's big question, what is wrong with the world? My guest today is Dr. Gillian Porter. Gillian has been working as a doctor for the past 8 years and is currently a specialist GP in Melbourne's eastern suburbs. She has lived in Canberra, Adelaide and Melbourne and in her spare time has fun with her growing family and in her church community in the inner west of Melbourne. And she joins me now. Please welcome Dr. Gillian Porter. Gillian, welcome to Bigger Questions.
7: Thanks for having me.
6: That's great. Now, Gillian, you're a GP,
7: mm-hmm.
6: and your initials are GP.
7: Yes.
6: Was that deliberate?
7: Well, no, I think it was just meant to be. My middle name actually also starts with a P, so I've always been a GP, and maybe it just somehow subconsciously guided my career choice.
6: So anyway, to kick off Bigger Questions, we like to ask a couple of smaller questions. We like to have a bit of fun on the show. Today we're talking with Gillian Porter about what is wrong with the world. So, Gillian, our smaller questions to you today are, how well do you know doctor songs? Now, there's a surprising number of songs written about doctors. Do you sing doctor songs around your practice at all?
7: No.
6: Do you know many doctor songs?
7: I think the closest I know is nursery rhymes, like I sing Miss Polly Has a Dolly every night to my son, but I'm not sure I know any proper doctor songs.
6: Okay, well, we'll find out how well you can guess doctor songs. There's two questions, both multiple choice.
7: Okay.
6: In the 1979 hit song Doctor Doctor, Robert Palmer complained about having something wrong with him. He sang, Doctor Doctor, give me the news. What was his problem? Was it A, I got a bad case of the flu? B, I got a bad case of a lump that grew. C, I got a bad rash and haven't a clue. Or D, I got a bad case of loving you. So which of those was his problem?
7: It's a hard call.
6: Yeah.
7: The flu is pretty common.
6: Yeah, that's right. And you'd write songs about that as well, I'm sure.
7: Exactly, that's yeah. right. And rashes are very funny in songs, but
6: right.
7: I think I'm going to have to go for D.
6: Yeah, and you're right. Yes, that's right, yeah. Have any patients sung that song to you?
7: No.
6: No.
7: Thank God for that.
6: That's right, yeah. I suppose it might be a bit inappropriate, given, you know,
7: probably.
6: Patient. Does your husband sing that song to you at
7: no.
6: all?
7: No.
6: No? Maybe he should.
7: Okay. I'll tell him.
6: Question two. In the 1960s, the great Ray Charles sang, I don't need no doctor. Why did he not need a doctor? Was it A, because he knew better than what the doctor had to say? Was it B, because he never got sick, there was nothing wrong with him? Was it C, because his misery was caused by his lover being away for too long? Or was it D, because he had just finished studying medicine himself and would be able to diagnose any medical problems? So why did Ray Charles not need a doctor?
7: Knowing that this is about a song, I think that's probably C.
6: And you are right. Yes, that's
7: amazing.
6: Right. So, Gillian, in our smaller questions, you got 2 out of 2 smaller questions right. Please give Gillian a big round of applause.
7: What a relief.
6: So, well done. Now, Gillian, we're talking about what's wrong with the world. Now, as a GP, I assume that people generally come to you when something is wrong with their health.
7: Yes.
6: Yeah.
7: Generally, most probably a few instances where people come because they want to check up, but that's very, very rare. In general, if they're sick, that's when they come. I mean, who really wants to go to a doctor when they're not sick?
6: Yes, that's true, yeah. Is it a bad experience, harrowing experience?
7: Well, people seem to think it is.
6: Right.
7: Yeah.
6: So what sort of things do you deal with, or what sort of things do people come to talk to you about?
7: Well, I guess people come and see me when they've got something wrong with them, so they've got some symptoms, they're feeling sick, they want some medicine, they want some treatment, they want some expert advice.
6: Yeah?
7: Yeah. And so they're looking for someone to help fix them.
6: So what sort of symptoms require attention? If someone came presenting, what would be concerning for you?
7: What's concerning? Well, the things that I'm always thinking about is this life-threatening and how urgently do we need to do something about it? Everyone has different thresholds for coming to see me. Some people will come when they've just got the beginning of a sniffle or the first cough of a cold, but
6: like,
7: some people...
6: Like man flu,
7: yeah. Some people wait until they're almost at death's door before they come and they don't even realise that.
6: Have you had anyone not nearly on death's door come to you?
7: Right, yeah, absolutely. So a few weeks ago, a man came and saw me and he had some sore legs and he wanted me to help with his sore legs. And when I looked at him, he was fluorescent yellow. And I asked him, do you know that you're fluorescent yellow? And he said, no, what are you talking about? But his skin was all yellow. And he was he had really severe liver disease and needed to go to hospital. So, yeah, he didn't realise that he was that sick. He just came for his legs. But really the underlying thing was that he was really sick with liver disease. So,
6: and yeah. You were able to help him?
7: Well, yes, I was able to get him some help, do some tests and send him to the right people who could treat him in hospitals. Mm.
6: Yeah. So why do people need doctors then?
7: Why do we need doctors? I guess because we're not all trained. We don't all know how to put together what the things they're experiencing that's wrong with us, as in working out what it is that's underlying it. And also we're looking for advice for treatment, and really we want a cure, don't we? So why do you go to the doctor when you've had a cough for 3 weeks? You're sick of the cough. You go to the doctor for a cure. People come and see me because they want me to work out what's going on and give them a treatment for it.
6: Mm. Yeah. Now, to go to the doctor requires you sort of admitting that something's wrong with you. Does that take some humility, do you think?
7: Yeah, I think so. I think it takes humility because it means you don't necessarily know how to fix it yourself, or you can't fix it yourself. I think we are pretty self-sufficient people and we like to be able to fix our own problems and keep ourselves healthy and strong. And it takes a bit of humility to actually admit, no, I can't do this myself. I have to ask someone else to tell me what's wrong with me and what they think is the best thing to treat it with. And it means it's out of your control. So that's definitely
6: humility. But, I mean, everyone's going to get sick at some point. Like, surely there's no shame in being sick?
7: Of course not. Of course there's no shame in being sick, but I think we like to be in control of our lives, don't we? And we like to think that everything's going okay and that we have it all together. And to admit that something's wrong and that we can't do it anything about it, actually, it means that we have to go and seek someone else's help and advice, and can be difficult.
6: So how do you convince someone that they're sick?
7: It depends what's wrong with them. A lot of people sort of already know. They've already got the signs in front of them. So they've got a sniffle. They've got a cough, like me at the moment. But other people, you know, you can have illnesses that you don't even realise that's going on, like this man who was yellow, or someone with high blood pressure, for example. They might not have any symptoms to say that they've got a problem underneath. So how do I convince them? It's about demonstrating the evidence to them. So taking the blood pressure and showing them the numbers and telling them what's normal, or taking the blood test and showing them, you know, here's some evidence that that you're sick, or even just pointing things out. Anyway, that you're sitting there and you're feeling short of breath, but it's been like that for so long. No, actually, that's something wrong. That's not normal, you know. And I think sometimes when we've lived with something for a while, we don't realise that it's not normal. And so it takes someone else looking from outside who perhaps might have, you know, a different frame to look at you with, like a doctor thinks about these things, to actually point it out.
6: To diagnose that.
7: And diagnose the problem. Yeah.
6: Now, you said that sometimes healthy people come to talk to you, but should healthy people go and see the doctor?
7: Well, I think so. I wouldn't be a very good GP if I didn't say that. Right. Yeah, so we don't get, of course, not many healthy people come and see me, but I think the reality is that everybody gets something wrong with them or is at risk of something wrong happening in the future. So as GPs, we have all sorts of screening and preventative health activities that we do to try and make sure that people are healthy or find things early so that we can treat them early, but then also try and prevent illnesses from coming on in the future. So so should healthy people come and visit the doctor? Yes, because often there is something. There's something which, even if you don't experience it now, you're at risk of getting sick because everybody gets sick in some way.
8: Sometimes there's underlying sickness that is there.
7: Right, so that's why we do your blood pressure.
8: Yeah. Now, so you're a GP. You're used to diagnosing what's wrong with people. But what about more broadly with the world? Is physical health the only problems that we have in the world, do you think?
7: Oh, of course not. Yeah. I mean, look around you. You only have to look at the news to see that there's things wrong with the world, don't you? Our relationships break down. We make mistakes. We have psychological disease. We have loneliness and fear and disappointments. These things are not necessarily physical diseases, but they're definitely there and they're real.
8: And they're not necessarily things that a doctor can prescribe. You know, don't get a Panadol and a lie down to solve loneliness.
7: That's right. It's not going to help. Yeah, that's right.
8: Now, it's alleged that the Times of London once sent out an inquiry to famous authors asking the question, what's wrong with the world today? English novelist G.K. Chesterton replied with the following letter. Dear sirs, I am yours, G.K. Chesterton. What does Chesterton write that somehow that we are the cause of the problems in the world?
7: Look, I think it's very easy to say, you know, outside the world there is all these problems, or outside of myself, in the world there's all these problems. But when we look inside, I think we all have regrets, we all have guilt, we all have hurts. We've got times when we've disappointed people or hurt people or caused the problems in our own lives. And so I don't think anyone escapes from that.
8: Yeah.
7: So,
8: But I mean, is that a bit overly negative? Like to say that everyone in the world somehow is a bit sick, like not just physically?
7: I was thinking about how you say this. Like, I'm a doctor, I see sick people, so maybe my view is wrong. But I think it's not to deny that there is good in people. It's not to deny that that we do good things and that we can be helpful and loving and caring and think outside of ourselves. But I think everybody experiences and has done things that we regret. And there's no getting away from that. So I don't think it's overly negative. I think it's just realistic.
8: Now, as part of Bigger Questions, we also reflect on the Bible because, surprisingly to many, it offers answers to the big questions of life. Now, but before we do that, we're interested to hear about why you believe the Bible is worth following. So, Gillian, what was it about an encounter with Jesus that convinced you to become a Christian believer?
7: Yeah, I think I've encountered God since I could remember. My parents and family loved Jesus and always taught me about God. And so I think in some ways it wasn't like suddenly God came in and changed my life from not knowing him. But I think part of that growing up as a Christian means that you do know a lot about good and bad and morals and I guess I consider myself, my parents might disagree, but quite a good person, a good child, good kid. I did my best to avoid getting into trouble, and I would always run away if I thought, oh, I'm even getting close to getting into trouble in this situation.
8: But so you're a good, generally a kind of a good kid.
7: A good kid.
8: Yeah.
7: I think so. But I think despite that, or even perhaps because of that, when something did go wrong or I was guilty of something, I felt it, and I realised that no matter how good I was as a kid, there was always going to be things that I did that were wrong, and not just like little things, but things which hurt other people and damaged other people. Mm. So
8: there was a particular time when you hurt other people. I'm going to share about that. This is an opportunity to share. That's right. Get it off your chest. Get it off your chest.
7: I am a bit ashamed about it, as Rob knows. But I think there was a time in primary school where all I wanted to do was fit in the crowd and to be, I guess, part of it. Myself and some friends, we decided to start a club. bit like the babysitter club, you know. But our club was actually like around excluding other people. And the teachers and parents quickly found out and it all got dismantled, and that's a good thing. I think the reality of that is I still feel really guilty about it, because in my striving to fit in, I was actually excluding other people. And how much does that hurt them and hurt the people around me? Like, and of course there are things that I do every day which still hurt people, and I can't avoid that. But I guess it really struck me of how I, you know, no matter how much of a good kid I wanted to be, I wasn't perfect. And mm-hmm. Yeah.
8: So what changed?
7: What changed? I think as I grew, I began to understand and seek that that God actually loves me unconditionally, and He accepted me, and I didn't need to fit in with the crowd because I fit in with God, and He can cover all of those things that I did wrong, and I didn't need to be perfect because I couldn't be. No matter how good I was still going to fail. So, but in God's eyes, He loved me, and He looked at me through Jesus' perfect life, and He accepted me just as I was. And so in His family, and if I place my identity in His family, then not only could I fit in, but I could be free from that trying and that having to be good and perfect all the time, which I couldn't be. So... So there was my purpose.
8: Now, was that difficult? I mean, you, as someone studying medicine, obviously a high achiever, in some ways wanting to solve the world's problems or fix the world's problems, but you couldn't actually fix yourself. Was that difficult?
7: Right. Yeah. I think you're right. As in the medical profession, we're all pretty much perfectionists.
8: Right.
7: So we like to be perfect. We like to achieve things and not fail.
8: Yeah.
7: And yes, it's hard to admit to yourself that that you can't be perfect yourself, that even the deepest thing that you're trying to achieve and be perfect in, you can't do. So definitely humbling, but also in coming to God with that, it's freeing, because I can't achieve perfection in myself, and in so many things I can't achieve perfection, even if I fail my exams, which is a big thing in medicine, actually it doesn't shake who I am. My identity is in God. He sees me through Jesus, who is perfect, and He loves me no matter how imperfect I am, no matter how much of a failure I might have been. He loves me, and that's amazingly freeing. Mm. I can actually then strive to do my best and to do the great work that, you know, as well as I can, and try and help the world and solve the world's problems. I don't think that's going to happen, but I can try and do that. Free to know that that when I fall short, because I probably will, it's okay.
8: You're okay.
7: Yeah.
8: You are somebody in Christ.
7: I'm somebody in Christ. That's right.
8: Yeah. Today's big question is, what is wrong with the world? The Bible offers an answer to this big question, an answer which is perhaps somewhat uncomfortable. Indeed, chapter 2 of the Gospel of Mark, which is one of the four biographies of Jesus' life that we have, describes a time when Jesus was having dinner with many tax collectors and sinners. Now, Gillian, are you surprised that Jesus, a powerful and respected religious leader, eats with sinners?
7: I guess in some ways it's strange. If Jesus was powerful and respected and religious leader, then you would think that he'd want to increase his power. He'd want to be around other respectable people. He'd want to make sure that he kept his...
8: grease the wheels.
7: Grease the wheels, kept his reputation. But when you look at the life of Jesus, I'm not that surprised, because Jesus did seem to go out of his way to seek out the downtrodden people and the marginalised people, and he was compassionate and loving to everybody. So it doesn't entirely surprise.
8: So it doesn't entirely surprise you. No. But the religious leaders were unimpressed with Jesus eating with such people and retorted, "Why does he eat with tax collectors and sinners?" On hearing this, Jesus said to them, "It is not the healthy who need a doctor, but the sick. I have not come to call the righteous, but sinners." Now, Gillian, as a doctor, what strikes you with Jesus' response here?
7: There's two things. Jesus came for the sick. So just like in general, as a doctor, you're there to care for sick people. And the other thing is, it's not just about people who are sick, because as we've already talked about, everyone in some way is sick. But he's come to seek those who acknowledge that they're sick. So the righteous people he's talking about here, I think, in some way will have some sickness.
8: Right, but they don't necessarily acknowledge it.
7: But they don't acknowledge it. So,
8: So who are the, you've kind of alluded to it, but who are these sinners that Jesus has come to call?
7: Well, in this passage, it's the people of dubious moral standing.
8: It's one way of putting it, I suppose.
7: Indeed. Probably the prostitutes and people who've done wrong things from society's point of view. But I think who he's come to call is really everyone. He's actually trying to highlight to the religious leaders here that that in some way they too are sinners themselves.
8: Yeah. So why would Jesus draw a parallel between himself and a doctor?
7: Well, people come to see me when they've got something wrong with them, and they're sick and they want help and they want some sort of treatment. And Jesus came as someone who was coming for the world, who's morally broken, morally sick, and he offers a treatment.
8: Mm.
7: And so it's a pretty neat parallel.
8: Well, the treatment he offers is a little bit different, perhaps, than what you offer.
7: Right. So I don't fix people myself. I offer treatments. I offer medicines or surgeries or whatever it is.
8: Or a lie down.
7: Rest. Fluids, yeah.
8: Right.
7: But what Jesus offers is himself. So he is the treatment.
8: Yeah. So he's not just a doctor, but he's also the treatment. I mean, would that be something that would be attractive to you, perhaps, if you could offer not just the treatment, but make it happen as well?
7: Well, absolutely.
8: Sorry.
7: If you have a guarantee that that you can actually fix someone, like, it's sometimes we throw medicines at people and we hope that they work. And, you know, all the scientific evidence would suggest that they should, but we can never guarantee it. But if we could offer something that is guaranteed to work, guaranteed to fix someone, then absolutely, that would be great.
8: Mm. Yeah. So do you think it requires humility to accept what Jesus says here?
7: Yes. So just like it requires humility to accept that you might be sick and in need of an expert advice from a doctor, it requires humility to accept that you have your own failings within. Absolutely.
8: Is that why some people don't want to take Jesus?
7: Probably. I think, look, we teach each other that, you know, we are in control of our own lives and that we can fix ourselves and all we need to do is to, you know, get a bit more healthy or work a bit on this and work a bit of that. But to actually realise, accept that we're never going to reach perfection. We're never going to be perfect in ourselves or achieve perfection in ourselves. It takes humility. And it takes laying down our own lives or own self-perception and accepting the reality of who we are.
8: Now, atheist speaker and writer Dan Barker said, "We atheists don't need to go to the doctor. There isn't anything wrong with us." Now, Barker isn't speaking in a physical sense. He's speaking in reaction to the idea of being painted as a sinner. He says that sin is an imaginary disease invented to sell you an imaginary cure. Mm. How do you react to Barker's statements?
7: It would be nice, wouldn't it, if we didn't have anything wrong with us or we just, you know, it was, you know, we could be perfect or just making up the idea of sin. But I think, you know, as I've said, I can look back on my life and see things that I regret or ways that I've hurt people. And I think everybody can. And that's, you know, that's the sin, isn't it? Everyone has small or big things that we feel guilty about, we regret. Well,
8: your club.
7: My little club.
8: That's right.
7: That's right. And I do. Yeah.
8: Thank you for sharing. I realise that this is difficult for you.
7: Yeah. I think sin is real. Sin is there. And it's just how we deal with that is the difference.
8: Mm. So do you think he's a little bit naive, perhaps, to suggest that nothing's wrong with us?
7: I think he's optimistic. Probably naive,
8: right.
7: Yes.
8: Well, optimistic is good. I mean, it's good to be optimistic, but there's also a sense in which we need to be realistic, do you think?
7: Well, that's right. I think he's not being realistic. It's like, you know, like the smoker who will smoke and thinking that it's not going to do them any harm when we know that it will. Yes.
8: So how do you react when a sick patient thinks they're fine and they say, like the song, "I don't need no doctor"?
7: I think it's frustrating for me when people don't think that there's anything wrong, especially when you've shown them, you know, here's the problem. It's not that we want to be, as doctors, you know, arrogant and, you know, above other people and say, "Oh, look, here's all your problems, you need to fix them." It's actually just that we care. We want people, you know, in the medical profession, what we want is we want people to live healthy, thriving, happy lives and to have a long life. And so if we see people who we can say, "Look, this is a problem. You can do something about it and you should do something about it. And then they just ignore that. It's very frustrating because the answer's there in front of them. And it might take work, it might take humility, but it's right there. And it's very frustrating if they don't take that up.
8: They refuse it.
7: Yes.
8: Yeah. Now, questions just come in, which I'll ask you. Does Jesus deal with our regrets too?
7: Absolutely. I think we still regret things in Jesus, but Jesus, in his death, he forgives all of our sins, past and present and future, and he covers over them. It doesn't mean that we don't regret them, but I think it means we're free from them.
8: Now, Dan Barker also said, if salvation is the cure, then atheism is the prevention. Just don't get sick. Is it possible for a person to not get sick?
7: I think we've pretty much said no.
8: Okay, yes. Yeah. So what is then the solution?
7: Well, Jesus is the solution. Jesus came into the world. He lived a perfect life. He died as a substitute to take the punishment for our sins, our regrets, our failures, and he rose again. He sets us free from those. He forgives us from those, all those things, wipes the slate clean, and he gives us his spirit to help us to live, more and more like him. He's the answer.
8: Mm.
7: Yeah.
8: And is what he offers, this offer that Jesus brings, is that good news for you?
7: Absolutely.
8: Yeah?
7: Yeah, yep.
8: Because it, as you said, it liberates you?
7: It liberates me. It frees me. I can strive to be the best at all things that I do in my life, but when I fall short, which I do and I will, I'm sure, ongoing in different ways, Jesus covers that.
8: Now, another question mm-hmm. has just come through. Do you get people who think they're sick but actually aren't? How do you react to that?
7: That is a really great question. I think that actually is a sign that they're sick in a different way. So yes, we do get patients who think that they're sick, but they're not. And it's perhaps like the person who comes in with a virus but thinks that they've got pneumonia.
8: Man flu, perhaps.
7: Man flu, great. So yes, there's the answer. And I think often that is a sign that that perhaps what they... Their sickness then, or is the worry and concern over what it is that that's going on, and maybe we need to address that rather than worrying about the cough.
8: So there's still potentially an underlying sickness, but it just
7: right.
8: might be.
7: That's it might be different to what they think.
8: And that's your job as a doctor.
7: Exactly.
8: To diagnose that.
7: Yeah.
8: So, Julian,
7: mm-hmm.
8: wrapping up,
7: mm-hmm.
8: our big question today, what is wrong with the world?
7: Mm-hmm. I'm a doctor. I can see that there is lots of physical sickness in the world. There's lots of things wrong with the world. The world is broken, but I think the world is broken not just in a physical sense in our bodies, but inside of us we have a moral sickness that we need healing from.
8: Yeah. And there's a solution.
7: And there is a solution. Jesus, yeah.
8: Let me leave you with the Bible's answer to the big question, what is wrong with the world? From Mark 2:17. Jesus said to them, it is not the healthy who need a doctor, but the sick. I have not come to call the righteous, but sinners. I look forward to you joining us next time for Bigger Questions. Please thank our guest today, Dr. Gillian Porter.
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0: 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If this is you, business as usual is not the way to go. The good news is your situation can be turned around. 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
1: Jenny and Matt Mooney's baby boy, Elliot, spent 99 days on this earth before he went to be with Jesus.
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3: All of that was just gone and it was quiet. Grief has a funny way of just isolating you and making you feel alone.
1: Yet even in their loneliness and their heartache, the Mooneys relied on their faith in Jesus Christ. Billy Graham says you can do the same.
4: Jesus was lonely. Only he could bear the sins of the world. Jesus Christ looked upon lonely people and loved them and went to the cross for them. You no longer feel alone when you come to Jesus Christ as your Savior.
1: If you feel alone and need to pray with someone, call our prayer line. The number is 855-255-PRAY. That's 855-255-PRAY. We're the Billy Graham Evangelistic Association.

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1: In John 15, verse 5, Jesus said, "He who abides in me and I in him bears much fruit." The Word for Today is about abiding, the secret of perpetual fruitfulness. Now, if serving the Lord stresses you out, read what Jesus said in John chapter 15. "Abide in me and I in you, as the branch cannot bear fruit of itself unless it abides in the vine. Neither can you unless you abide in me. I'm the vine and you are the branches. He who abides in me and I in him bears much fruit, for without me you can do nothing." When you see grapes on a vine, it's a picture of effortless growth. One day, when the great missionary J. Hudson Taylor felt overworked and worried, he read a letter from a friend who had found the secret of abiding in Christ. The letter profoundly moved Taylor, and he realized that his unity with Christ should create joy and fulfillment, not worry and stress. Soon afterwards, Taylor wrote to his sister saying, "As to work, mine was never so plentiful or so difficult, but the weight and strain are now gone. The last month has been perhaps the happiest of my life, and I long to tell you a little of what the Lord has done for my soul. I looked to Jesus and I saw that he had said, 'I will never leave you.' Ah, there is rest, for has he not promised to abide with me? As I thought of the vine and the branches, what light the blessed Spirit poured into my soul." End quote. So today, pray, "Lord, instead of me striving to see how much I can do for you, I'm going to abide in you and see how much you can do through me." That's a prayer God will answer. Abiding, it's the secret of perpetual fruitfulness. And that's the Word for Today.
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2: 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We will meet at St. Clement's Church, Huntley, on Wednesday the 14th of October, commencing at 7:30 p.m. You will find like-minded and compassionate people and a space to reflect. 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We will continue with prayer and an opportunity for supper and conversation for those who want to stay. For more information, please call me, Hannah Gregory, on 0481 02 09 39.
3: In the late 18th century, William Wilberforce was converted. Almost single-handedly, he broke the shackles of slavery.
4: People there were just totally different.
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6: Since the Roman legion destroyed Jerusalem in the year 70 A.D., the Jewish people have a nation of their own.
7: And he said, well, no, Randy, we're not all just faking it. There is a living hope, and his name is Jesus, and I believe that that's really why you're here.
8: Christ died for us.
9: Hi, and welcome to History Makers. I'm Matt Prater. Today we're speaking with Dominic Steele. Now, he's a part of a group called Christians in the Media. He's a pastor at a church called Village Church in Annandale in Sydney, New South Wales. And he's also done a bit of radio and runs this great course called Introducing God. We're going to find out all about his story today. Welcome to the show, mate. How are you?
10: G'day, Matt. Nice to talk to you.
9: Now, I've been following your career for a while, watching all these different things you're doing in the media and in your church, and I love your passion for the Lord. I'm going to hear a bit more about what you're doing now, but let's find a bit about your story. Whereabouts were you born and raised, and what was life like for you as a young fella?
10: Well, I was born in England, actually, and my parents came out to Australia as 10-pound Poms. My mother was a 10-pound Pom, and my father was an Australian who met her in England. And so they came back to Australia to make a life together. And so as a four-year-old, we caught the boat out
9: okay.
10: In 1969. And but I grew up in the Hills District in the northwest of Sydney.
9: Beautiful part of the country. And were you religious as a young fella? Was that a big part of your life?
10: I was a Roman Catholic. My mother's Roman Catholic. And so I grew up as an altar boy, but when I got my first job in radio, it was in Gunnedah in northwest New South Wales, and I started out there, and I actually went along to the Roman Catholic Church in Gunnedah.
9: Okay, so you're in Gunnedah, New South Wales, but I understand that you kind of stopped going to church, you were running away from God a little bit, and then you moved back to Sydney. What happened then?
10: Yeah, well, two things actually happened. There was a girl who was a Christian girl, and I now wasn't going to church, but she bought me a book called How to Be a Christian Without Being Religious, and I decided I didn't want to be Catholic, I didn't want to be religious, but she was saying there was a possibility of being Christian, a possibility of relationship with God without being a religious person. And that, I don't know if I even read the book, but just the idea that to phrase Christianity in terms of relationship rather than religion was a new idea, an attractive idea. Anyway, I went along to, I started talking to Russell, who was one of the senior journalists at Radio 2UE, and he invited me to church. And the first week he invited me, I didn't go. And then the second week he invited me, I didn't go. And the third week, when I got to church, he was standing out the front 15 minutes after the meeting had started, and I thought, oh, that probably means you were standing out the front last week. and the week before, and you're the boss. And I just realized I'd been rude, and I thought I should go again next week just to establish that I can turn up at something on time that I said I was going to turn up at. Do you know?
9: Yeah.
10: And so we ended up getting into a bit of a pattern of going along to his church and listening to the Bible being taught, and then going back to his place for lunch and debating, discussing, arguing, you know, and we spent months talking about the things of God. And over that period of time, I became convinced that it was true that that Jesus had lived, that he died, that he'd risen again. And I became convinced that it was true that I was a rebel before the Almighty, and I did want to have a personal relationship with God, and a relationship where I knew him, where I trusted him, where I honored him, where I served him. And so I actually turned to Christ in quite a, well, for me, a definitive moment on Australia Day 1986. And then I had to work out, well, how does my new position with God differ from the religion that I grew up with, and that was quite a few months of sorting through those issues, and actually think that I didn't have a relationship with God when I was growing up, but I was just going through the religious things.
9: And was there a big change in your life after that commitment to Christ?
10: Yeah, I mean, massive change. It was uneven at first, perhaps because of radio station shift work. And so, as you'd know, working in the radio station, you work crazy hours.
9: Yeah.
10: And it's hard to be part of normal community. And in fact, most churches aren't geared up to deal with shift workers. And so I was working, I think I was reading the news Saturday and Sunday mornings from 4 a.m. to midday. And then Monday, Tuesday, Wednesday nights from 4 p.m. to midnight. And I wasn't sure enough about, I had to go to bed really early on Friday night to get up on Saturday morning. That meant Thursday night was the only night of the week when I could actually do anything with people. And I wasn't really Christian enough to know that I should be in a small group on a Thursday night. And I'd get to church on a Sunday night and I'd been up since 3 o'clock in the morning. And therefore I didn't go out to coffee with friends after church on a Sunday night. And so I really spent quite some time kind of on the edge of Christian fellowship rather than growing in Christian fellowship. And it wasn't until I got a job at 2WS or WSFM and I started reading the afternoon news there that I actually was able to be stable in church and stable in community group on a Bible study group on a Wednesday night and start to do a leadership course and really, I suppose you'd say, blossomed as a Christian. And so one of my hearts continues to be for shift workers and trying to go above and beyond in caring for them and meeting them outside of the routine times. And I suppose I mean that for shift workers in the media, but also shift workers in the hospital system and in the police and those kind of organisations.

0: Thanks for joining us on History Makers. Today we're speaking to Dominic Steele from introducinggod.org. Now let's jump forward a little bit. So you ended up studying at Moore Theological College, was ordained as an Anglican minister, and you're senior minister of Village Church in Annandale, New South Wales, and it's a great church. I've looked at some of the clips online. It looks like a great, welcoming church. And you're the author and presenter of a course called Introducing God, which is used as a tool by many Sydney Anglicans for evangelism. And it's got a similar feel to it as the Alpha course, but its content's a little more modelled on something, a tract called Two Ways to Live by Matthias Media. Tell us a bit about this course.
1: Yeah, well, and it's not just Sydney Anglicans who use Introducing God. I think over the years, about 2,500 Australian churches have used the course.
0: Wonderful. And so,
1: from all different denominations. But what I worked out was, I suppose 10 years ago or so ago, that Alpha were doing something profoundly right in terms of the sociology, that the journey to Jesus that people needed to make was actually not just going to happen in a 25-minute thing. It was really going to take weeks and months for people to consider the claims of Christ. And they needed to be given a chance to push back, to disagree, to wrestle through issues, and to talk in the safety of a community where no idea was off limit, where you could discuss freely, where you could criticize, you could engage, you could think, debate, consider, all those kind of things. But when I looked at Alpha, I found that it was pitched much closer to Christianity than the people that I was talking to and cared about, who were particularly media workers in Sydney, were. And so I wanted to write a course that would actually start with somebody who was much, much further away.
0: Okay.
1: And so when we wrote Introducing God, our aim was to reach the person, to pitch it at the person who really wasn't even sure that God existed, and to start gently to move them on a journey over 6 or 7 weeks. And so, I mean, that was a key thing. But also, when you ask me, what is the gospel that I want to present? It's a gospel that starts with God as the creator. It's a gospel that involves recognizing that you and I, Matt, you and I, both of us, we've rebelled against God, we've gone our own way, we've done our own thing. It's a gospel that involves us recognizing that actually, because he's the creator and because we're rebels, therefore we deserve to be judged.
0: Mm.
1: We don't deserve relationship with him, but in God's enormous, phenomenal generosity, he's forgiven us and he's accepted us. But he's done it in justice because of the death of his son on our behalf. And then Jesus rose from the dead as the ruler, the Lord, the King. And so I'm faced with a choice of either continuing to live my way or trusting him, recognizing him as my personal Lord and Savior. And that was the gospel that I wanted to preach. And the gospel outline, Two Ways to Live, just does that spectacularly. And so what we attempted to do with Introducing God was to set Two Ways to Live, that course, to relationship, or to set it to music, the music of relationship. And that's what we came up with Introducing God.
0: Okay, so if people want to use this as a tool to reach out to people, is it like a DVD series? Do they?
1: Well, it is a DVD series.
0: Yep.
1: You can go to introducinggod.org and check it out. And that would probably be the first thing to do. But really, people have used it in large group settings of 40 or 50 people, but lots and lots of people have run it in a small group. In fact, the first course that I ran, the little group of eight of us that were meeting in our lounge room, we talked about what to do, and they said they wanted to run a course, and I said, well, what type of course? And they said, well, it'd have to have red wine and pasta. and so between the eight of them, they invited 11 friends, and that's actually what we try to do. We try to have the number of guests outnumber the number of hosts. And over the next 8 weeks, we had the joy of seeing 10 of those 11 come to Christ. And from that group, we thought, oh, well, that actually, I realized at the time this is more exciting and showing more dividends than anything else that I'm doing in Christian ministry at the moment. And so I wanted to try and replicate that experience for ourselves and for other people. And so that's why we wrote Introducing God. But then the third way people are using it is just in one-on-one. And there are relationships that all of us are in where it's not appropriate for us to set ourselves up as the tutor or the teacher, but we can sit beside a friend and watch a video and then chat about it afterwards. And I've been really excited about, a grandson watching Introducing God with his grandmother and her coming to Christ, and him taking her along to church on Christmas Day for the first time. A wife who came to one of our courses, she watched Introducing God with her husband at home, and he came to Christ. Do you know, there's been a brother watching it with a sister, do you know, but they wouldn't feel comfortable being the tutor, but they can watch a video with a friend.

0: Thanks for joining us on History Makers. Today we're speaking to Dominic Steele from introducinggod.org. And, mate, just before we go to you, run this group called Christians in the Media. Just give us a bit of a snapshot. What do you guys do when you get together?
1: Sure. Well, Christians in the Media grew out of the fact that when I was a young Christian in the media, it felt like in the church they threw bricks at the media, and in the media they threw bricks at the church. So those of us who were Christian in the media just felt like we were in no man's land. You know, we weren't particularly... We'd go to church and we'd find ourselves having to defend our media organisations, and then we'd go to work and we'd find ourselves having to defend our church, and it just felt like we were lost. And so we thought, wouldn't it be good if we could just try and help each other to stay Christian? And so we just get together. We don't do anything particularly spectacular. We read the Bible, we talk, we pray, but just the fact that we are there helps us to stay Christian, helps us to... And actually, there are some moral and ethical issues that we have that we sometimes find it difficult to ask our Christian friends about, because they just know so little about the background of the issues we're facing in the various organisations. I'll just give you one example. I remember... What I try to do with the Christians in the media is I hardly ever talk to them about editorial decisions, because what I'd rather do is teach the Bible, see them grow in Christ, and then them go off and make wise decisions.
0: Yeah.
1: But I remember there was one dreadful front page that was sexually explicit, I thought. And I thought, well, I know the designer. I've got to talk to him about it. And so I raised the issue with the designer of the newspaper, how appalling I thought the front page that day was. And he said to me, Dominic, you've got no idea how bad the photograph was that they wanted to publish.
0: Oh, really?
1: and that it was that photo was an enormous win for Jesus, for me, for the gospel, do you know?
0: Yeah.
1: And I had to take a personal stand to get that photo, not the one that they wanted.
0: You know? Wow.
1: And so it just helps people to both personally take a stand and also to have somebody who is Christian, who is a friend, who will get alongside them and encourage them when they're out witnessing for Jesus in Babylon.
0: Yeah, absolutely. Well, mate, it sounds like a great ministry, and really excited to hear what you're doing with Village Church and Introducing God and Christians in the Media. You're a busy man, and I reckon you're a history maker, mate. Thanks for joining us.
1: Thanks very much for having me, Matt.
0: Thanks for joining us on History Makers. 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

0: Hello, this is David Evans from Heart and Soul, the music of the church throughout the ages. 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
1: Here's Shout It Out with Rosanna Palmer.
2: As a man thinks in his heart, so is he. Our lives go in the way of our thoughts. We have to renew our minds to the fact that God's will for us is good and acceptable and perfect. It's time to renovate our minds, restore it to its original state. Our answer is to take the limits off our wrong thinking. The way we think directs the course of our life. We need to change our thinking, change our mindset, take the limits off God. He shows no partiality, he shows no favoritism. God's love and grace are available for everyone and can be received by everyone. God wants to do miraculous things in everyone's life. He does not make inferior people. We all have something that God wants to accomplish through us. Most of us have bought into the lie that there is nothing special about us. The truth is that we are all unique and can do something that no one else can. Jeremiah 29:11 says, "For I know the thoughts that I think toward you, says the Lord, thoughts of peace and not of evil, to give you a future and a hope." You must believe that God wants good things for you and has a plan for your life. Don't limit God. This is Rosanna Palmer.

0: Darwin, through his research, found that species do change, and they change a lot. This is observational science. But then Darwin took his ideas one step further and said that one kind of organism turned into another kind, that all the species on Earth, from bananas to hummingbirds, are related to one another. It's this idea of one kind turning into another kind that contradicts the Bible. The biblical kind is not the same thing as species. Tigers and lions are part of the cat kind. Horses and zebras belong to the equid or horse kind, and so on. Species do change, but it's not evolution. We never see one kind of creature turning into another. That's because organisms reproduce according to their kind, just like the Bible says. I'm David Reeves. Truly, the heavens declare the glory of God.
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2: I think the first time I turned it on was to hear Dad talking, which was really nice to hear him on the radio, but also the music is very up-to-date. Mm. Mm-hmm. 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It's very, yeah, very contemporary and easy to listen to. I enjoyed the parenting spot, I think it's called, or something like that. That was really interesting because to get a Christian perspective on raising kids is, you know, a great thing too, which you can't find anywhere.
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4: We then heard this bang. You could hear the gun. And we were just ducked down behind the desks. Then you could hear him come through the door, yelling out, screaming about the police. Where are the police? Why don't they come? And then he'd go into a sort of a quiet spell where he'd say, "Why doesn't anyone love me?"
3: This is a warning for parents that due to the adult themes being discussed in today's program, it is not recommended for young listeners. 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
5: On the 8th of December, 1987, Frank Vicovic walked into the Australian Post Offices in the Central Business District of Melbourne and committed what came to be known as the Queen Street Massacre. 8 people were killed and 5 were injured. One of those injured was Frank Carmody, who, along with others, managed to wrestle the rifle away from Frank Vicovic. Frank Carmody joins us today to share his story. Frank, welcome to the program.
4: Thank you, Eric. Thank you for having me.
5: Glad to have you with us. And I just mentioned that you're going to share your story of what happened on that day. But also, I've seen you speak recently at a church breakfast, and you titled your talk, The Tale of Two Franks, because basically that's what it is. It was the fateful day that Frank Vicovic and yourself, Frank Carmody, your life stories collided on that fateful day.
4: Yeah, I decided to sort of start my talk with that. Yeah, both Frank Vicovic and myself, I left to go to work that day. He left to go into the city to kill his friend who he wasn't happy with.
5: The Tale of Two Franks, and what a contrast his life contrasted with your life.
4: Yes.
5: Let's talk about your background. Where were you born and raised?
4: I was born in a little country town called Karagalek, about 10 k's out of Colac, down the Western District, Victoria.
5: Mm-hmm.
4: Born to a Christian family, and then later moved to Melbourne to get work. And started work at the Australia Post.
5: And where did you meet your wife?
4: I met my wife at Australia Post head office in the city. That's where the actual massacre happened later on.
5: Mm-hmm.
4: So we got married. She left Australia Post then. And we had 5 children, 3 boys, 2 girls.
5: And how long had you been working there when the massacre occurred in 1987?
4: I've been working there 18 years.
5: Okay, so pretty uneventful 18 years, or how would you describe it?
4: Pretty uneventful 18 years, yeah. Yeah, the only eventful things were having the children along the way.
5: Well, of course, in your personal life, but at the post office.
4: Yeah, Australia Post was, yeah, just the same old thing, routine stuff.
5: And since the massacre, you've researched into Frank Vicovic, the perpetrator.
4: Yeah.
5: What did you learn about his background?
4: Well, I actually got a copy of a diary that he started probably a year before the incident. And so I read through that, and he had a sad life, really. He was bullied when he was a kid at school, name calling, you know, called names, and was really quite sad. And then as he got into his senior school years, he was very good at tennis, great at sport. He developed a bad leg, so he became very depressed. He started a university course, and that was to do with law.
5: Mm-hmm.
4: So he started that off. He got through to the second year. The leg was giving him problems, so he became very depressed. He was a very, very much a loner. Stayed at home in his bedroom watching sort of Rambo-type movies.
5: Violent movies.
4: Violent movies. He then he left uni, had a break, and he had an operation on the leg. It didn't help at all.
5: So he had visions of being like a tennis star.
4: Yeah.
5: So when the injury came, that shattered his dreams.
4: That rocked him. Yeah, yeah. So he left uni, then he went back the following year, started it up again. He did a law exam, which had this paper in it that was picked out by the lecturer.
5: Mm-hmm.
4: And because it was so abusive and disturbing, so he was sent to the psychologist.
5: Oh, so this lecturer...
4: Yeah.
5: This was a red flag to this lecturer.
4: Yeah, yeah.
5: That, hey, there's something not right with this
4: person. There's something wrong with this problem.
5: Yeah.
4: This boy. So he went to the psychologist. The psychologist wrote him up as being psychotic and in a bad way, and he suggested he go to the psychiatrist.
5: The key word there being suggested.
4: Yeah.
5: There was no...
4: No.
5: No reason he had to. He wasn't forced to.
4: He wasn't forced to, no. So he didn't go.
5: And that was that?
4: That was that, yeah.
5: The red flags went unheeded.
4: Yeah, that's right. It was then he devised this sort of this plan about maybe October of that year, 87. He devised this plan to go and buy a gun, go and buy all the rounds that he wanted. So then he planned for the actual day, and that's where I came into it.
5: Okay. At this point, we should stop and warn parents that obviously you are going to describe the events of that day. So, parents, we just want to advise you that this is not appropriate for younger listeners as we discuss the events of the massacre. So that leads us up to...
4: Yeah. So that
5: December 8th, 1987.
4: Yeah.
5: You're at work just as usual.
4: Yes, so I headed off to work. There was a tram strike that day, so left to go early so I could get in there early and get home either earlier or later. And Vukovic headed off. He actually typed out a letter to his family, left that there. And
5: so he knew this was probably the end for him?
4: Yeah. Yeah, absolutely.
5: And why did he go to the building you were at, the Australia Post Office building?
4: He went to the Australia Post Office building because on the fifth floor there was a telecom credit co-op, and his friend he didn't like anymore, he wanted to kill.
5: Somehow he had felt that this friend of his had wronged him.
4: Yes.
5: Is that safe to say?
4: Yeah. He was ignoring him, yeah. They used to be good friends, but now he doesn't... talk to him, doesn't ring him up, and that sort of thing. They don't socialize.
5: Yeah, so, I mean, he's mad at life in general, it sounds like.
4: Yeah.
5: But he, for whatever reason, decides to take it all out on the former friend, or the friend who he somehow perceives as wronged him.
4: If you read the letter he left his family, it's like a little boy writing to them. It is very touching.
5: So what did he write to his mother, or his family?
4: Yeah. To my dear Mum, I love with all my heart, whom I love with all my heart. When I think of how hard you worked for me and Lily, who's his sister, and the love you gave us, it always makes me cry. I've let you down very badly, Mama, and I'm so sorry. You know how much anguish I felt over the knee injury. We all felt the same anguish. I knew I was never going to be successful, and it hurt me a lot. Things looked so bright a few years ago, but it faded fast. I hope, Mum, you can remember me when I was a boy on your shoulders, and you carried me to kindergarten. I get a bit teary myself.
5: Yeah, well, I mean, he just sounds like a highly broken, hurting individual, and then you combine that with some obvious psychological, severe psychological problems.
4: Yeah.
5: It was the recipe for his delusional thinking and what he eventually did.
4: Yeah, that's right. But reading that, it gets me.
5: All these years later?
4: Yeah.
5: What do you think of when you think of him?
4: Oh, I think of the boy, you know, the little boy, and how his life has been messed up and hurt. Yeah, the people. I mean, one of the things I come out of the whole thing with is the fact that how, and I say this to kids when I give talks with kids about the bullying and so forth, is to be aware of what your words and your actions may do on other people.
5: Yeah.
4: Yeah.
5: Because you never know what's going on inside of them.
4: Inside of a person's head. Yeah. This guy was obviously depressed.
5: And you add the psychological problems that he had.
4: Yeah. Yeah. And it all sort of builds up.
5: Our guest today is Frank Carmody, who is relating to us the events that led up to the Queen Street Massacre on the 8th of December, 1987. We're going to take a break, and when we return, Frank will continue to tell us the events that happened on that fateful day. That and more when we return right here on Real Faith.
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5: Welcome back. I'm Eric Scadabo, and today we're discussing the events of the 8th of December, 1987, when Frank Bickovic walked into the Australian Post Offices in the Central Business District of Melbourne and committed what came to be known as the Queen Street Massacre. Our guest today is Frank Carmody, who was injured in that massacre. And before the break, Frank was reading from Frank Vickovic's diary and finding out that he was a hurt individual and had a lot of pain in his life and didn't feel loved. At that point in the interview, we stopped it as Frank was beginning to tear up. And now, Frank explains why.
4: Yeah, so, 4 years ago, I was diagnosed with multiple myeloma. So I had chemo and then had a stem cell transplant the year after. But after the chemo, you get this, as soon as something seems to click in your head when there's something emotional being said, and you just start to go a bit teary.
5: A heightened emotional awareness?
4: Yeah, yeah.
5: So even though you've but read it's not, about Frank, you know, the perpetrator for all these
4: years. I've read that so many times.
5: But yet now it's...
4: It'll still,
5: all these years later. Mm. That's good. You feel things. I mean, after all you've been through, obviously it's going to touch you to the core.
4: Oh, yeah. Yeah, for sure. Yeah.
5: And to know that this hurting individual went off the deep end and hurt other people, it's a tragedy.
4: It's a tragedy. It's very sad. And you think of his parents and his family. Mm-hmm. I mean, they had to had to leave their house.
5: Oh, after the massacre.
4: After the massacre, yeah. Because of people coming around and...
5: Yeah. Okay, well, let's go to that fateful day, the 8th of December, 1987.
4: Yes.
5: You're at your work, the post office building, Australia Post, in the Central Business District of Melbourne.
4: Yeah.
5: Just a normal day?
4: Just a normal day. And then we noticed, we heard a few bangs. Thought nothing of it. Could have been a car backfire.
5: Mm-hmm.
4: And then someone was near the window and said, "What's going on down there? There's a car across the Bourke Street, Little Bourke." And so we all headed across to have a look. Yeah.
5: Just looking out the window.
4: And then bang, bang, bang, just above us.
5: And we should probably back up. As we were saying earlier, Frank Vickovic went to the fifth floor because that's where his friend, who he considered no longer a friend, worked, and he wanted to start off the massacre,
4: so maybe,
5: killing his friend.
4: We'll back up to the end.
5: Okay.
4: And then, so he chased Con out of the fifth floor after he had killed...
5: His former friend, Con.
4: Yeah, after he'd killed the girl in there. And... He lost him. Con went and hid in the toilets, and the door of the lift opened at the time, because it normally does at that time of day. So he immediately went into it, and it closed. The doors closed, and it heated up. And at the same time during the day, it then opens up on the 12th floor. So this is what happened. He got out there, looked in the little window, and John Dyrick, who was the person in charge in there, came to the door, looked out the window at him to see who he was. At the time, they had a window off to the left, which had an opening at the bottom that they could talk to people that came in like that. But at this time, they'd had a number of boxes of stamps delivered so that they stacked the boxes in front of this.
5: Oh, so if he would have gotten a good look at him, he probably would have known something was wrong
4: here. Something was wrong.
5: And he was hiding the sawed-off rifle big jacket?
4: That's right, underneath the jacket. So John actually looked, didn't see anything unusual, and opened the door. As soon as he opened the door, Vickovic pulled the rifle out and went bang and shot him a few times. He headed into the Philatelic Bureau. The thing about the Philatelic Bureau is that as soon as you walk in, the door then swings back and closes.
5: So he was locked in?
4: So he was in there, yeah. So he then killed another three people in there. He was then distracted again with someone running out the door. So he headed back and got through the door before it locked. And the other person had headed for a door just across the way, which had a combination lock, and got in before Vickovic could get to him, because the door then locked behind him.
5: So that person, while running for their life, literally, had to remember the combination to that door.
4: He said it's the first time he'd ever remembered it, first off.
5: Oh, my goodness.
4: Yeah. So when that happened, Vickovic then headed down. So he turned left, went down the stairs, and came out on the 11th floor, which is where I was. He saw a person through the right door, because you'd come down, doors off to the left, doors off to the right, and he headed in that way. Once he got in there, there was an open floor plan divided into two big rooms. And there was a gentleman there. His name is Michael. He was there talking to his wife, saying, you know, that there's something going on here. I don't know what it is, blah, blah, blah. And she said, well, listen, don't be a hero. So he heard Vickovic open the door, came in, saw him. Put the phone down.
5: So he saw him with the gun?
4: Yes.
5: He wasn't hiding it at this point?
4: No. So Vickovic came up to him and we were on the other side of the wall, and you could hear Michael pleading for Vukovic not to kill him. And we then heard this bang. We were still sort of, well, we knew it was a gun. We were unaware of what was going on. And so we were just ducked down behind the desks in that corner where we were looking at the window.
5: And you heard somebody getting murdered right in front of you.
4: Yeah, yeah. So then you could hear him come through the door and yelling out, screaming. He would scream out about the police, where are the police, why don't they come? And he was swearing.
5: Oh, so he was intent on getting killed.
4: Yeah,
5: absolutely. This was a suicide mission.
4: Yeah, it was. So he's screeching and yelling, and then he'd go into a sort of a quiet spell where he'd say, "Why doesn't anyone love me?"
5: Wow. Going back to what he wrote to his mother and all that.
4: Yeah. And then it'd go real silent, and I can remember the clock ticking on the wall.
5: Mm-hmm.
4: So loud, yeah. And then he'd go bang, bang, bang again and start screaming. And it was at that time that his attention was diverted to us in the corner. I think he'd seen one of us. So you could then got the sense that, yeah, he was coming towards us. So as a Christian, you immediately lock into God.
5: Yeah, I was going to ask you, what is going through your mind at this moment? You've just heard somebody get murdered right in front of you.
4: Yeah, what you do, what I did, and you could hear some of the others praying, and you lock into God, you're asking him help, asking him for direction, what do I do here, Lord? And you have silly thoughts come in, you'd go thinking, listening to him, and then you'd be thinking about the party that I was going to that night, you know?
5: Really?
4: Yeah, absolutely.
5: Just out of the blue, you're thinking, oh, I'm going to be late for a party that evening?
4: I'm thinking to myself, I'm going to miss it, you know?
5: Oh, yeah. That's bizarre, but that's what happened.
4: That's what happened.
5: Yeah.
4: And so, and he's coming at us, and trying to think of what to do and asking the Lord to show me what to do. He came up. We were behind the back desk. There was a desk in front of ours, and there was a lady in behind that desk.
5: She's crouching down behind it?
4: Yeah, she's crouching down behind the desk. He came up, and he turned towards her. And I can only imagine this because I'm down behind the desk.
5: So you're just...
4: Bang, bang.
5: Wow.
4: Yeah. And that was just in front of us. So it was at that time, he had this gun that had a problem. It used to jam every now and then. We didn't know that, of course, but he says, this effing gun is jamming. So I thought, this is it. I've got to get up. So I jumped up, and when I got up, he spun around with the gun. I saw the barrel facing me. And I ducked down quickly, and he shot me through the back. It went down through me.
5: Oh, actually right through you?
4: Yeah. I felt it go through me. It didn't hurt.
5: It didn't hurt?
4: No, it was like a burning sensation. Yeah. Yeah, it was like a burning.
5: So just that split instant, you stood up because you thought you had that opportunity with a jammed gun.
4: Yeah.
5: And then you crouched down.
4: Yeah.
5: If you hadn't crouched down quick enough,
4: he would have shot me through the head.
5: Hmm.
4: Mm. So, that was that. I hadn't known, but when he was coming towards us, he must have been shooting through the front of the desk because there was a couple of girls underneath the desk. One of them was dead. One of them was wounded badly. And I had a wound through the head here and a couple on the shoulder.
5: So how many times did he shoot at you?
4: He shot at us a lot, but he got me sort of five times. But most of them were just sort of flesh wounds, you know.
5: Except for the one through
4: your
5: back.
4: Except for the one through the back. And this one sort of went through the head and sort of left a part like that.
5: So you actually were hit in the head?
4: Yeah, yeah.
5: But
4: yeah.
5: Not?
4: Not badly, mm-hmm. Yeah.
5: Well, unfortunately, we have to stop it right there because we've run out of time on this edition of Real Faith. This has been part one of our conversation with Frank Carmody, who's been relating to us the events of the 8th of December, 1987, that have come to be known as the Queen Street Massacre. So we'll find out the conclusion of his story and how he, along with a few other people, managed to wrestle the rifle away from the gunman. So we invite you to join us again next time. Meanwhile, if you'd like to have Frank Carmody come to your church or organization to share his story and how his faith has helped him to heal, you can contact him through our program. Just go to realfaith.org.au and send us a message, and we will put you in contact with Frank Carmody. Once again, we want to invite you to join us again next time for the conclusion of Frank Carmody talking about the events of the Queen Street Massacre, and we'll find out how those events impacted his life and how his faith has helped him to heal. All that and more next time on Real Faith.
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0: This week, Lily and Phil Spence. She wants the key to the city. New music by Third Day Dawn and Emma Nainvey. 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
2: What you're hearing is a baby's heartbeat in the womb, an incredible sound. But imagine hearing a doctor say, your baby's heartbeat is normal, but their brain isn't. That's what happened to Robin and his wife.
3: It was just a tragic moment, and it felt like, this is not fair. How could this happen?
2: Robin's daughter was born with a severe brain condition, but his initial broken heart has turned into thankfulness and joy.
3: I had no idea that God was so good that she could not be healed, but yet our life could be so amazingly blessed.
2: Robin's thankful that he and his wife have come to know Jesus more through the difficult process of raising their disabled daughter. As Billy Graham once preached,
4: the psalmist said, it is only after affliction that he learned to know God. Through the tears, there can be a peace and joy that Christ can give.
2: Learn more at findpeacewithgod.net. We're the Billy Graham Evangelistic Association.

So we're listening to this song in my house, and my 6-year-old, she just starts like making up these hand motions, and you know, what if I believe Christ in me? You know, believe in your power. I mean, just cute. I'm just smiling, going, this is so great. And all of a sudden she said, what if I believe in your power and I really lived it? What if I believed Christ in me? What if I believed? And I literally started just crying in my living room because I was thinking, what if my 6-year-old daughter actually began her life believing that the same power that rose Jesus from the dead actually lives inside of her? I mean, I believe it up here, but what if we believed that? What if we lived it? This prayer is called Christ in Me.

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1: Revival Worship 2026 will be held on Saturday, the 24th of October at the White Hills Garden of the Future. 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Please save the date.

actually recorded this song a couple of years ago. It was written for a woman who was battling cancer. This was her story, her song, her anthem. Fast forward a couple of years, it would become my story, my song, my anthem. God knew then what I didn't, and that was that I would be facing my own cancer battle. I was diagnosed with thyroid cancer, and though I am so grateful that now today I can say I am cancer-free, I learned in the midst of that struggle, in the midst of uncertainty, in the midst of not knowing what the outcome would be, that I can fully put my faith and trust in Jesus, not because of what he can do for me, but because of who he is. And I want Jesus more than anything.

0: Back to Genesis with Dr. John Morris, scientist and creation researcher with the Institute for Creation Research. Dr. Morris, how primitive was early man?
1: Chris, early man was never primitive in an evolutionary sense at all. In the beginning, man was created in the image of God with great ability, even able to communicate with God face to face. All this was before sin, however, and we've been deteriorating ever since. Evidence continues to accumulate that long ago man was highly sophisticated, evidently even performing brain surgery. Skulls have been found with holes drilled in them for surgical reasons, and the person had survived. No, Chris, there never were primitive humans. There were some with less technology and not much education, but Stone Age cultures exist today. This is a level of civilization, but not an evolutionary stage, and it's been that way ever since, back in Genesis.
0: For free information on creation, visit us on the web at www.icr.org.

0: Growing into Healing and Wholeness is on Tuesdays at 7 p.m. and repeated on Sundays at 11 a.m. With warmth and compassion, Reverend Roger Rich explores many facets of well-being from a biblical and practical perspective. Growing into personal healing and wholeness is a journey requiring patience. Roger invites you to take this journey with a friend.
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0: When the COVID-19 pandemic hit, Becky Davidson's ministry to people with special needs saw an opportunity. They saw hope.
1: Beauty from ashes. You know, this big, huge thing happened worldwide where we've never experienced this, any of us. And yet God took it and just expanded it in ways that we could have never dreamed of.
0: While Rising Above Ministries helps people with physical and developmental challenges, there's no end to the challenges we all face. But there is real hope. As Billy Graham explains,
2: we have political problems, racial problems, social problems, moral problems. Could the problems be solved? Yes. If the world would suddenly turn to Christ, there is no problem too hard for God to solve.
0: If you'd like to know more about the hope offered by Jesus Christ, give us a call on our prayer line. It's 855-255-PRAY. That's 855-255-PRAY. We're the Billy Graham Evangelistic Association.

0: for.
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0: 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Heart and Soul comes to you each week with a Bible message also to encourage and challenge you. 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
1: Let's start our program with one of the very great hymns of the church. The measure of a good hymn is how much he glorifies Jesus. Well, this one certainly does. Thine be the glory, risen and conquering Son. A powerful statement for Easter Sunday, sung for us by Cathedral Praise.

One of the great new hymn composers from Britain is Stuart Townend. That was his song, Beautiful Saviour, sung by The Resource Christian Music from their Supplement 31 album called Building God a House. You're listening to Heart and Soul with Jan Baker. Now to a medley of two hymns by the Don Marsh Voices and Orchestra, 'Tis So Sweet to Trust in Jesus and To God Be the Glory.

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1: One of the best love singers in the Christian scene over many years has been George Beverly Shea, associated with the Billy Graham Crusades. Here he sings for us, "God leads his dear children along."

Rich Mullins with this version of the great chorus, Our God is an Awesome God. You're with Heart and Soul. Now let's return to the hymn now. The St. Michael Singers with Charles Wesley's hymn of the Second Coming, Lo, He Comes with Clouds Descending.

Once upon a time, a minister was riding a slow train through the hills of Tennessee. At one of the many stops, the minister spoke to an elderly gentleman standing on the station platform. "Sir," he said, "does anyone around here enjoy religion?" The old fellow thought for only a second and then replied, "Yes, sir, them that's got it do." Perhaps that's just another way of saying, put your cares into God's hands, and he'll put his peace into your heart.

0: One of the great gospel singers, Tennessee Ernie Ford, with Saved by Grace. David will be with us shortly with his first part of a new series called What About Heaven?
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0: the song Hallelujah, What a Saviour. 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
1: Thank you, Jan. I want to talk to you over the next three or four programs about the general subject of heaven. In Philippians chapter 3, verse 12 to verse 15, the Apostle Paul writes these words of testimony. I'm not saying that I have this all together, that I have it made, but I'm well on my way, reaching out for Christ, who has so wondrously reached out for me. Friends, don't get me wrong. By no means do I count myself an expert in all of this, but I've got my eye on the goal, where God is beckoning us onward to Jesus. I'm off and running, and I'm not turning back. So let's keep focused on that goal, those of us who want everything God has for us. If any of you have something else in mind, something less than total commitment, God will clear your blurred vision. You'll see it yet. There's a story about a wealthy Christian who somehow got obsessed with the idea of taking some of his wealth to heaven. Now, he knew the Bible clearly teaches that you can't take it with you, but so obsessed was he with his desire that he just prayed and prayed and prayed that God would give him permission to take some of his wealth to heaven with him. Finally, his persistence in prayer paid off. God spoke to him and said, "Okay, enough already. You can take one suitcase with you into heaven." The story continues with the man deep in thought. What do I take? What are the most valuable things that I can put into my suitcase? Well, he finally decided and filled his suitcase full. Then one day he died, and when next we see him, he is slowly approaching the pearly gates, dragging his suitcase behind him. Peter meets him there at the gate and said, "Wait a minute, what do you think you're doing? You're not allowed to take anything into heaven." The man answered, "You don't understand. I have special permission from God himself to take this suitcase into heaven." Peter rubbed his beard and said, "Well, that's very unusual. I can't imagine God letting you do that. Let me look inside your suitcase and see what's there." So the man dragged the suitcase over. Peter opened it to see that it was filled with gold bars, gold bricks, and gold ingots. Peter said, "Well, all right, if God said so, I suppose you can take that in if you want. But why in the world did you go to all this trouble just to bring more pavement into heaven?" What do we know about heaven? People in today's culture don't think much about it. But when we lose a loved one, we begin to wonder, is there more to life than what we experience here? When I say the word heaven, most of us kind of put that in an "I'll think about that later" category. In our minds, we have three boxes of importance of thinking about things. The first box is urgent. The second box is not urgent. The third box is,

all the significance in life that God has for you? Do you want the peace that God has for you? Paul says if you want everything that God has for you, focus on this goal, this place called heaven. Paul pictures it like a race. The Bible often pictures our life like a race. He says, heaven is like the ultimate finish line of our life. What if I said, I want you to run a race, I want you to run it well, I want you to do your best to win that race, I'm not going to tell you where the finish line is? Well, that would be pretty difficult. Yet that's the way a lot of us try to run the race of life. We don't really know where the finish line is. If you don't know where the finish line is, you either run a frantic race or a frustrated race. If you run a frantic race, you get up every morning, you run as hard as you can, as fast as you can, because maybe the finish line is that day. You just don't know. Some of you ran your life this way in your past. You're just worn out. You think, I don't know if I can do that again in this next period of time. Well, you don't have to. You don't have to live life that way. That's what the ultimate finish line of life in heaven does for us. It gives us something to look forward to. Some of you may have lived a frustrated life. You may have run your race like we would if we didn't know where the finish line was. You just sit down and you say, since I don't know where it is, I'll just wait until somebody shows me. God shows us. He tells us here's the ultimate finish line, this hope of heaven that you and I have to look forward to. Well, we need finish lines, and the hope of heaven is the ultimate finish line. Don't get me wrong. There's nothing wrong with setting goals. Nothing wrong with having goals about your family, your career, your school, all those kinds of things. Just so those aren't the ultimate goals. This hope of heaven is our ultimate goal. All other goals are under that. Why? Because even if you reach them, and some of you did, you've reached your greatest dream this last year. You realize it's not enough. Even my greatest dream, it's not enough. You need a goal that is enough. And only this goal is enough to motivate us for a lifetime, to give us hope for a lifetime. Sometimes when we talk about a truth, you'll think, I like that. I really like that truth. I've always believed that. That really resonates with me. I like that. Then there'll be times you think, I need to look into that. It's interesting, but I've never heard it that way before. That's something I need to look into a little bit more, study a little bit more. And that's a good thing. The place we're looking at, obviously, is the Bible. So look at the Bible more and what it has to say. But then I guess there will be a third reaction sometimes. Sometimes you'll think, I don't agree with that. I do not agree with that at all. I want to make you a promise. I'm simply going to share with you what the Bible says about heaven. Not what people think or storytellers or movie makers have taught you, but what the Bible says. If heaven is God's home, who knows best how to describe it? And because the Bible is his book, what the Bible says is based in fact, not fantasy. So when you have those moments of thinking, I don't agree with that, I hope at least you understand that this is what God says. There are the moments when life can really change. You start to dig in. Those of you who are teachers know that sometimes the truth can be a little irritating if you're not sure you agree with it yet. The irritation like a grain of sand in an oyster. As you think about it more and more, it becomes a pearl of truth in your life. It becomes something of great value. And I hope at least once you think that, you don't agree with what I share with you. Wouldn't it be interesting to go out on the street and ask people, what is heaven, and see how they answer? As we start looking at our questions about heaven, I'm going to start with the first question most of us ask about heaven. Where is it? Where is heaven? Some of you may have had your 3 or 4 year old ask you this question. It's a tough question to answer. Where in the world is heaven? If this world were filled with first and second graders and I asked them, where is heaven, what would they do? I believe they would point up, like we often do. Heaven is up. The fact that a 4-year-old points up when we say, where is heaven, may sound simple, but it's one of the most significant things you can say about heaven. The word heaven has always had the idea of up. And believe it or not, it has that same idea in the Bible. In Psalm 123, verse 1, we read, Lord, I look up to you, up to heaven, where you rule. Even Jesus looked up to heaven when he prayed. In Mark 5:41, it says, Jesus took the 5 loaves and 2 fish and looked up.

0: looked up toward heaven and he asked God's blessing on the food. Heaven is up. That doesn't mean up in the sense that it's out there somewhere beyond the orbit of Pluto. Up means higher, higher than anything we experience on this earth. Up means beyond, beyond anything that I can imagine on this earth. Up means above. Who amongst us does not wish, long sometimes, to live above the pain that is in this world? There's something in us that realizes that this isn't right. I should be able to live above this. I want to say to you, friends, we will one day. We look forward to that day. That's where we'll live for all eternity. Who amongst us doesn't wish they could live above the temptations and trials of this world? Whatever commitments you'd like to change, habits, the truth is every one of us going to face temptation this next week. That's part of living in this world. Don't you wish sometimes like this? I wish I could live above that and not even have to face that. Well, there'll come a day when that's true. That's the place called heaven. Up means where God lives. He is everywhere, but there's a special sense of his presence in heaven. He is there in the most incredible way. When we talk about heaven and what it's like, where do you think most people today get their ideas of heaven and what it's like? It's not from the Bible. It's not even from great books. Most people get their ideas of heaven from movies. There's a particular picture that we usually get from movies of what heaven is like. Just a cloudy sort of place. Why do movies picture heaven that way? They couldn't afford to picture what it really looks like, that's why. It would be a multi-billion-dollar set, even if they could figure it out. Something we can't even imagine in our minds, the greatness. How do you picture it in a movie? Just go with the clouds. People will go with that. The problem with clouds, when you look at that, is it looks so boring and dull. Heaven is not some boring place where you sit around on a cloud playing a harp. That's not what heaven is like. It's not a boring place. It's an incredibly vibrant place. The Bible tells us that heaven is a material place. It is a lot more like earth than you and I imagine, and a lot less like earth than you and I imagine. It's a material place, the Bible says. The Bible says that there's going to be a new heaven and a new earth, that everything we've experienced here is just multiplied there, because it's a perfect place. Can you imagine if you're a surfer, riding a perfect wave every single time? That's what heaven will be like. If you love nature, can you imagine the perfect sunset, the perfect waterfall every time? Can you imagine perfect relationships for every single relationship? That is the joy of heaven that we look forward to. Heaven is up. I don't know how to say it any more profoundly than that. That's what heaven is. Heaven is up. I love what preacher Vance Hafner said in his old age about longing for heaven. He wrote these words, "I'm homesick for heaven. It's the hope of dying that's kept me alive for this long." There's a lot of questions we have about our home, this place called heaven. When I get through answering them over the next weeks, maybe your heart will be longing to know how for certain you will be sure of being there. I can tell you today that Jesus made the powerful claim that to go to heaven, we have to go to God, and the way to God is exclusive. It's through Jesus and Jesus alone. That was his claim. He is the Son of God. So if you want to go to heaven, you have to go through Jesus, God's Son. You can start that journey right now. In fact, the Bible says that once you have the Son, Jesus, in your heart, you have eternal life and will never perish. Why not start that journey now? Open your life to Jesus right now and say, "Lord Jesus, I ask you to forgive me my sin. I ask you to come into my heart and change me this day, and I give you glory in Jesus' precious name. Amen." May God bless you. And if you want to write to us, then we'll give you the address at the end of the program.
1: 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If it's not, "I need thee every hour," it's a question of "where do I go?" From the 90s, Gary Chapman and Ashley Cleveland bring us the song, "Where Do I Go?"

Hillsong with Jesus, what a beautiful name. You're listening to Heart and Soul. I'm Jan Baker. Here's Don Marsh again with the hymn, My Saviour's Love.

0: Well, that's it for another day, folks. Our speaker today was the Reverend David Evans.
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3: Always a privilege, always a pleasure to spend some time. This is Con Dispenedick. Who's Con Dispenedick? Well, I was in pastoral ministry 45 years, retired the end of 2020. I find it hard to believe, and I shared this last week, that I preached my first formal sermon on the 23rd of January 1971. I was young, I was inexperienced, I had a lot to learn. A lot's happened in my life in this past 55 years plus. You know what? I feel as though there's a lot more to learn today. I've faced numerous challenges throughout my life. Yes, I know each one of us has faced many challenges and hurdles in our lives, but in some of my darkest hours, I've been encouraged by God's answer to the Apostle Paul in 2 Corinthians chapter 12, verse 9. And again, I started my last program with the same verse of Scripture. My grace is sufficient for you, for my power is made perfect in weakness. Therefore, I will boast all the more gladly about the weakness, so that Christ's power may rest on me. Easier said than done. But once we get to grips with this, there's a peace of mind, there's a joy. The presence of God is made known. My prayer is that I will be able to embrace God's wonderful grace. My desire for you is that you may be able to embrace the same grace. Each trial is new, and perhaps another one that will draw us close to God. I praise the Lord for his healing and provision each day of my life. In my late teens, I enrolled into Bible college. I was at Sydney Mission Bible College. I spent 3 years there. At the end of that time, I married my beloved wife. We've been married for over 50 years, Leonie. I also experienced my first pastoral experience. I was at Newtown Methodist Mission in 1975. I served as a pastor within the Methodist Church and the Uniting Church for 13 years. I then resigned and I applied to the Fellowship of Congregational Churches in Australia. I was able to do further studies, and eventually I was ordained as a pastor within the Evangelical Fellowship of Congregational Churches. Our first appointment was Cessnock Congregational Church. It was small, six little old ladies, so I thought. Well, I probably wouldn't say the little old ladies now because they were younger than I am now. Myself, Leonie, four kids, we had 100% church growth the first Sunday we were there. After 21 years, we left a thriving, growing family church. It was always a pleasure and a great challenge to grow in the faith alongside God's people. While in Cessnock, I was involved with the local community radio station. I was given the opportunity to provide a gospel program, drive time program, and it was there that I honed my skills in radio ministry. It was a privilege when we came to Wollongong to be invited by the manager of the then Pulse 94.1 to present a Sunday worship program. I'm excited about that. This Sunday worship program has been played on a number of stations from Bendigo in Victoria to the top end of Queensland, Mareeba, and possibly Western Australia. And by the time you hear this, hopefully, God willing, other stations will take on some of my material. That's about it for me. After the music break, I want to explore the truth of God's word as we look at Matthew chapter 17. Continue to pray for this radio station that God will meet its needs. If you like what you hear, contact the station. 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Stay tuned. This is Con Dispenedick.

Always a privilege to be able to spend time there. This is Con Despenedic. Well, we're reading from Matthew chapter 16, verses 13 to 20. When Jesus came to the region of Caesarea Philippi, he asked his disciples, "Who do people say that the Son of Man is?" They replied, "Some say John the Baptist, others say Elijah, and still others, Jeremiah and one of the prophets." "But what about you?" asked Jesus. "Who do you say I am?" Simon Peter answered, "You are the Messiah, the Son of the living God." Jesus replied, "Blessed are you, Simon, son of Jonah, for this was not revealed to you by flesh and blood, but by my Father in heaven. And I tell you that you are Peter, and on this rock I will build my church, and the gates of Hades will not overcome it. I will give you the keys of the kingdom of heaven. Whatever you bind on earth will be bound in heaven, and whatever you loose on earth will be loosed in heaven." Then he ordered the disciples not to tell anyone that he was the Messiah. Powerful passage. Yes, and it has caused some difficulty in relation to interpretation of verses 17, 18, 19, and so on. Well, let's have a look at verses 13 to 16. When Jesus came to the region of Caesarea Philippi, every kilometer, every encounter was a teaching moment. About 190 kilometers from Jerusalem, the Lord asked that question, "Who do people say the Son of Man is?" The end was approaching. It was important that the disciples of the Lord Jesus have a clearer picture of who he is and what he was about to do. I'm sure that the things that were rattling in the recesses of their mind were, well, what was the Lord's illustration of Jonah? What did that mean? And I wonder if they fully understood it. You see, he does call them dull of hearing. It's the right question at the right time. This question was a doorway to further revelation. Or on the other hand, it was an opportunity for the disciples to come to grips with who the Lord Jesus is in their hearts. This sort of reflection is important for us. I know I've said this on many occasions. It is important to know what we believe and why we believe. Some said, they said, John the Baptist. Others said, they said, Elijah. Others said, they said, Jeremiah. All great titles, yet they missed the mark. The perception of who the Lord Jesus is was varied. A great man, a miracle worker, a prophet. To many, he was not the Savior of the world. He was not the Son of God. He was not God incarnate. There are many today who wait for the Messiah, many waiting for a Savior. Alas, he has come and he's here, and he's not recognized. Hold that thought. Stay tuned. This is Con Despenedic.

0: This is Condis Benedict. It's always a privilege, it's a pleasure to spend time with you. We're in Matthew chapter 16. Let me read to you again verses 13 and 14. When Jesus came to the region of Caesarea Philippi, he asked his disciples, "Who do people say the Son of Man is?" They replied, "Some say John the Baptist, others say Elijah, and still others Jeremiah or one of the prophets." Verse 15. "But what about you?" he asked. "Who do you say I am?" Talk about being put on a spot. The right question at the right time is important. Was this a test? Perhaps more than a test. "Okay," says the Lord. "That's what others think. How about you? Who do you say that I am?" Now, that's an important question. One that should stir our hearts and minds. There's nothing like being put on the spot, is there? And you? Who do you say that I am? Stop. Think. Take your time in answering. Did Peter say what the others were thinking? You see, this is a great confession of faith. This is where the rubber hits the road. The answer to the question will shape a person's life for an eternity. We must realize that there is a difference between stating a fact and believing the reality of that fact in our life. I can quote scripture and verse, or I can live out scripture and verse. Peter has already made a life-changing confession. Read John 6, and you'll see that Peter had a unique understanding of who the Lord Jesus is. Many of the would-be disciples walked away from the Lord. So the Lord asked the question, John 6, "You don't want to leave me too, do you?" Jesus asked the 12. Simon Peter answered him, "Lord, to whom shall we go? You have the words of eternal life." And here in Matthew 16, Peter comes up with the best answer to the question. Simon Peter answered, "You are the Messiah, the Son of the living God." Not only did the Lord Jesus have the words of eternal life, he is the Messiah, the Son of God. The 12 were to be given a task of establishing the church. It's vital that they know what they believe and why they believed it. The Lord's response to Peter is both encouraging and a challenge. It's a call to service. "Blessed are you, Simon, son of Jonah, for this was not revealed to you by flesh and blood, but by my Father in heaven. And I will tell you that you are Peter, and on this rock I will build my church, and the gates of Hades will not overcome it. I will give you the keys of the kingdom of heaven. Whatever you bind on earth will be bound in heaven, and whatever you loose on earth will be loosed in heaven." The question, "Who do you say I am?" is a personal one as well. We can be theologically literate. We may know the Bible. This knowledge is a good thing, but knowledge will never take us to the point of salvation. Who is the Lord Jesus to you? Stay tuned. This is Condis Benedict.
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we started talking about that Micah 6:8 verse, Kursama and Jason Ingram and myself. And Chris had just brought up, like, gosh, I've heard this verse all my life. And I think it'd be, if we could find a way to put that in a song and just, like, not, like, reference it, but, like, as is, sing it. I was just like, there's no way, like, those words will fit in any, I mean, you can make them fit in a song, but surely not in a way that you'd want to listen back or even sing them. And then Jason sits down at piano and he starts playing that chord progression and starts singing, act justly, love mercy, walk humbly. And then all of a sudden it opened up this road that no one could have seen. A song came from it, but even more than the song was the ability to really quickly talk about the things that Jesus said were the most important. In Micah, that verse, Micah 6:8, the question was like, what pleases God? Like, is it mountains of tithe money? Is it books and books of worship songs? Like, what does he actually like care about? In the verses, he's shown you, it says, oh mortal, which I think is hilarious. He's shown you, oh mortal, in your short time here, what he desires. And it's to act justly, love mercy, and walk humbly with him. Be connected with him. Like, we were born for this. Like, this song is a reminder of the things that we were born for. It

This is Condus Benedict. What a privilege to spend time with you. Please continue to pray for the needs of this radio station. If you like what you hear in this program, contact the station using the webpage. Love to hear from you. Check out my podcast, Living in Faith with Pastor Con. I left you with a sentence. The question, who do you say I am, is a personal one as well. We can be theologically literate. We may know the Bible. This knowledge is good, but knowledge will never take us to the point of salvation. Who is the Lord Jesus to you? You see, there's a point in time.

0: Holy Spirit convicts the heart, and we respond by faith. This is God's grace at work in our lives. Remember the words of the Apostle Paul in Ephesians chapter 2, "For it is by grace that you have been saved through faith, and that is not from yourselves. It's the gift of God, not by works, so that no one can boast." This revelation is one step of many that Peter has taken to date, and one of many that is yet to walk. So too for each one of us. Peter is now ready for further growth. This revelation will lead to a life of faithfulness and service. He will follow the Lord's footsteps. Did you know Peter was crucified upside down in Rome under Nero about AD 64, AD 68? For Peter, this revelation was at the beginning. Verse 18, "And I tell you that you are Peter, and on this rock I will build my church, and the gates of Hades will not overcome it." This is a controversial passage. We must ask the question, what role did Peter play in the formation of the church? The first time the Lord Jesus met Peter, he gave him a new name, John 1:42. Jesus looked at him and said, "You are Simon, son of John. You will be called Cephas." Then, translated, is Peter. I don't want to get too sidetracked here. There's a play on words. In Greek, Peter is Petros, and a rock is Petra. Peter's Aramaic name was Cephas, and that also is the Aramaic for rock. In either language, there's a play upon words. Immediately Peter had made his great discovery and confession, the Lord said to him, "You are Petros, and on this Petra I will build my church." The emphasis is not so much on Peter or rock, but the words of the Lord Jesus, "I will build my church." Stay tuned. This is Con Despinatic.
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This is Conda Spiritic. Hope you're enjoying the program. Thanks for tuning in. I want to continue as we work through the Gospel of Matthew, or Matthew 16. Hear the words of the Lord Jesus to Peter. And on this rock I will build my church, and the gates of Hades will not overcome it. The Lord Jesus compliments Peter. God has spoken to him. The Spirit has revealed some wonderful truth. From what I can understand, Cephas the pebble is now Peter the rock. As history has confirmed, Peter became a significant figure in the Church of God. From his arrest in the book of Acts to his first sermon in Acts chapter 2, verse 40 from Acts chapter 2, very telling. And with many other words, he warned them and he pleaded with them, "Save yourselves from this corrupt generation." Those who accepted his message were baptized, and about 3,000 were added to their number that day. If you do a study on the word rock, you find that it's not new in the way of revelation to the nation of Israel. Hear what Barclay says. The rabbis applied the word rock to Abraham. Abraham was the rock on which the nation and the purpose of God were founded. As I think about it, it's obvious that Abraham was regarded as the father of faith. Peter's words were a testimony of his faith in the Lord Jesus. In the Old Testament, the word rock is often used for God. These are just a couple of verses, Deuteronomy 32 and 1 Samuel 2. He is the rock. His work is perfect. There's no rock like our God. So to be called a rock is a great compliment. The Lord wasn't saying that Peter was God, but he was saying that there is a foundation of faith in God that underlines everything that we should do. Now, I can't quote scripture and verse for that, nor can I quote any other commentator. It's just the thing that pops in my mind. Hear the words of Barclay again. And no Jew who knew his Old Testament could ever use the phrase without his thoughts turning to God, who alone was the true rock of his defense and salvation. Now, I don't want to get waylaid here, nor do I want to drown you in facts. There is only one true rock, one true foundation for the church, and that is the Lord Jesus. I love the words of the old-time hymn. The church is one foundation, is Jesus Christ her Lord. She is his new creation by water and the word. From heaven he came and sought her to be his holy bride. With his own blood he bought her, and for her life he died. This was a vital lesson that Peter was to learn and proclaim. Salvation is found in no one else, for there is no other name under heaven given to mankind by which we must be saved. The words of Peter in Acts chapter 4, verse 12. Stay tuned. This is Con Des Benedict. 105.1

0: Hey, it's Chris here. Have you heard it said that breakfast is the most important meal of the day? Well, the best meals are ones had with company. 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
1: Privileged to be able to spend some time with you. This is Con Des Benedict. I hope you're enjoying the program. I left you with a verse of scripture and a statement. This is a vital lesson that Peter was to learn and proclaim. Proclamation of the gospel, Acts chapter 4, verse 12. Salvation is found in no one else, for there is no other name under heaven given to mankind by which we must be saved. Paul puts it simply, we preach Christ crucified. Throughout the ages, God has chosen to use people to represent him. Ephesians chapter 2. Consequently, you are no longer foreigners and strangers, but fellow citizens with God's people and also members of his household, built on the foundation of the apostles and prophets, with Christ Jesus himself as the cornerstone. In him, the whole building is joined together and rises to become a holy temple in the Lord. And in him, you two are being built together to become a dwelling in which God lives by his Spirit. What a wonderful fact that the Spirit of God indwells the child of God, who then is part of a building where Christ Jesus is the cornerstone. We're talking about the church. We're also talking about the activities that the citizens, people who belong to this household, are called to do. Earlier I said, the Lord's response to Peter is both encouraging and a challenge. It's a call to service. Blessed are you, Simon, son of Jonah, for this was not revealed to you by flesh and blood, but by my Father in heaven. And I tell you that you are Peter, and on this rock I will build my church, and the gates of Hades will not overcome it. Now let's consider the following. And I tell you, Peter, on this rock I will build my church, and the gates of Hades will not overcome it. This is important, and it's exciting. The word church is first used by the Lord Jesus in this passage. We do wrong to interpret it as an institution or a building or a multinational corporation. The church has a literal meaning from the Greek, called out assembly. I see it as the gathering of God's people in the past, the present, and the future. I also see it as the kingdom of God in the past, present, and future. This lines up with what the Apostle Paul said in Ephesians chapter 2. Members of a household where the Lord Jesus is the cornerstone. You see, it's the Lord Jesus' church, and Satan cannot destroy it. I like what one commentator says about this passage. Peter is the foundation stone of the church in the sense that he was the first of that great fellowship who joyfully declare their own discovery that Jesus Christ is Lord. But that, in the ultimate sense, it is God himself who is the rock on which the church is built. Stay tuned. This is Con Des Benedict.

0: Acknowledging the loss of a child during pregnancy or as an infant is important for healing and processing grief. I want to invite you to a reflective evening if you have experienced the loss of a little one in pregnancy or after birth. This act of remembrance can be for you or someone you know. If you have been affected by such a loss, you are warmly welcome. We will meet at St Clement's Church, Huntley, on Wednesday the 14th of October, commencing at 7:30 p.m. You will find like-minded and compassionate people and a space to reflect. For those who wish to do so, there will be a quiet time to light a candle of remembrance. We will continue with prayer and an opportunity for supper and conversation for those who want to stay. For more information, please call me, Hannah Gregory, on 0481 02 0939.
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3: 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If you like what you're in this program, contact the station using the webpage. Love to hear from you. We now come to a very challenging passage. We're in Matthew chapter 16, verses 21 to 28. From that time, Jesus began to explain to his disciples that he must go to Jerusalem and suffer many things at the hands of the elders, the chief priests and the teachers of the law, and that he must be killed, and on the third day raised to life. Peter took him aside and began to rebuke him. "Never, Lord," he said. "This shall never happen to you." How many times has the Lord Jesus told his disciples that he must go to Jerusalem and die? How many times has he alluded to his death and resurrection? Here's a few verses of scripture that might help us. John 3:14. "Just as Moses lifted up the snake in the wilderness, so the Son of Man must be lifted up." Matthew 12. He answered, "A wicked and adulterous generation asks for a sign, but none will be given except the sign of the prophet Jonah. For as Jonah was 3 days and 3 nights in the belly of a huge fish, so the Son of Man will be 3 days and 3 nights in the heart of the earth." And in Matthew 16:4, "A wicked and adulterous generation looks for a sign, but none will be given except the sign of Jonah." John 2:19, Jesus answered them, "Destroy this temple, and I'll raise it up again in 3 days." Little did they understand what he was talking about. And yet, on many occasions, he has pointed out the fact that something is going to take place. How about John 6:51? "I am the living bread that came down from heaven. Whoever eats this bread will live forever. This bread is my flesh, which I will give for the life of the world." When we read this account in the Gospel of Mark, we find that it's the first time the Lord Jesus explains his meaning. Mark 8:32. "He spoke plainly about this, and Peter took him aside and began to rebuke him." This came as a shock to the disciples. Peter, probably the most impetuous of the group, spoke out. There's no inhibitions as far as Peter's concerned. I often see him as the one most likely to put his foot in it. He knew the Lord Jesus is, yet he didn't understand the Lord's mission. To follow Peter's advice would mean that the Lord would have to turn his back on the Father's plan of salvation. That wouldn't be a good thing. Jesus turned and said to Peter, "Get behind me, Satan. You're a stumbling block to me. You do not have in mind the concerns of God, but merely human concerns." What was Peter's mistake? He was thinking like a person. Most of us want to escape. We don't want to suffer. We don't want to have pain. We don't want death. He was short-sighted. He couldn't see or understand the full picture. To use the words of the Apostle Paul, "For we know in part, and we prophesy in part, but when completeness comes, what is in part disappears. When I was a child, I talked like a child, I thought like a child, I reasoned like a child. When I became a man, I put the ways of childhood behind me. For now we see only a reflection in a mirror. Then we shall see face to face. Now I know in part, then I shall know fully, even as I am fully known." Hold that thought. Stay tuned. This is Con Des Benedict.

Always a privilege to be able to spend time with you. This is Condes Benedick. Who is Condes Benedick? I was in pastoral ministry 45 years, retired at the end of 2020, and I spent a considerable amount of time producing these radio programs. They're played on a number of stations. We continue our journey as we go through Matthew's Gospel. We're on chapter 16, verse 23. Jesus turned and said to Peter, "Get behind me, Satan. You're a stumbling block to me. You do not have in mind the concerns of God, but merely human concerns." God's ways are not our ways. It wasn't until Peter was filled with the Holy Spirit that he was able to see clearly the things of God. Up to this point, he was in the way and not on the way. I reckon that John Newton understood too well what Peter was experiencing. I love his personal testimony. Remember the words? "I once was lost, but now I'm found, was blind, but now I see." There was obviously more for Peter and the others to learn. Verse 24, then Jesus said to his disciples, "Whoever wants to be my disciple must deny themselves and take up their cross and follow me. For whoever wants to save their life will lose it, but whoever loses their life for me will find it. What good will it be for someone to gain the whole world, yet forfeit their soul? Or what can anyone give in exchange for their soul?" Now, knowledge is a good thing, but it's better to understand the ramifications of that knowledge. For many of us, this sort of maturity comes with age and experience. The disciples are about to embark on a journey that will turn their lives upside down. To acknowledge the Messiah is one thing. To deny oneself and take up your cross and follow him is another. It is evident that the Lord Jesus is setting some ground rules. Whoever wants to be my disciple must deny themselves and take up their cross and follow me. I reckon that those words stop them dead in their tracks. I can imagine the disciples saying, "What is he saying?" In the Gospel of Luke, we find that Luke adds an extra word here. "Let him take up his cross daily." The word daily. Perhaps it's not the great moments of sacrifice and suffering, but a life lived in the constant hourly awareness of the demands of God and the need of others. The Christian life is a life which is always concerned with others more than it is concerned with itself. To add to that, the Christian life is a series of moments each day where we are concerned as to what the will of God is for our life. To deny yourself is to say no to yourself and yes to God. It is the practice of letting God lead your life. A life of self-denial is a life that keeps choosing God. Is it easy? I don't believe it is. I constantly struggle with what I call God's will versus my will syndrome. The strength to deny oneself is found in the indwelling of the Spirit of God and my innermost desire to seek first his kingdom and his righteousness. Stay tuned. This is Condes Benedick.

0: great to be back with you. Never take for granted the wonderful opportunity to be able to share with you. This is Con Desbenedik. I left you with the following thought before the music break. To deny yourself is to say no to yourself and yes to God. It is the practice of letting God lead your life. A life of self-denial is a life that keeps choosing God. And I asked the question, is this easy? My answer was, no, I don't believe it is. I constantly struggle with what I call my will versus God's will syndrome. The strength to deny oneself is found in the indwelling of the Spirit of God and my innermost desire to seek first His kingdom and His righteousness. I want to dig a bit deeper. Maybe Romans 12 can help us to understand what this means, that is to put God first. Therefore, I urge you, brothers and sisters, in view of God's mercy, to offer your bodies as a living sacrifice, holy and pleasing to God. This is your true and proper worship. Do not conform to the pattern of this world, but be transformed by the renewing of your mind. Then you will be able to test and approve what God's will is, His good and pleasing and perfect will. Another way of looking at this is to ask the question, who is the boss of you? Paul challenges God's people in Romans 12. He begs them, he urges them. He's quite to the point because God is a God of mercy. There's a joint thing happening here, if that's one way of putting it. Firstly, the desire of my heart to want to do what I should do. Secondly, the renewing of my mind. And the only way that my mind can be transformed and renewed is by the indwelling of God, the Holy Spirit. That's what it means to be born again. Matthew accurately records the events of the Lord's teaching and life, guided by the Holy Spirit. He has shown us the reality of what the Lord has taught from the first chapter. You see, there is teaching upon teaching, stepping stone upon stepping stone, and eventually it takes us to these verses. To deny oneself is to truly live out the teachings of the Beatitudes. It is to embrace the truth of the Lord's Prayer, to worship God the Father, to seek His kingdom, to rely on God's provision to receive God's forgiveness and to be the people of forgiveness. And again, said it before and I'll say it again, to seek first the kingdom of God and His righteousness. We must not forget the charge to seek God's righteousness in our life. Let's have a look at what the Apostle Peter says about this. 1 Peter chapter 1, verses 15 to 17. But just as he who called you is holy, so be holy in all you do. For it is written, be holy because I am holy. Since you call on the Father who judges each person's work impartially, live out your time as foreigners here in reverent fear. Verse 26 of Matthew 16 is where the rubber hits the road. Priority versus self-will. I'll come back to this shortly. Stay tuned. This is Con Desbenedik.
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2: Hey, this is Natalie Grant, and this is the story behind my song, Who Else? I was walking through something difficult. I had just come through cancer. I had lived the faithfulness of God. Yet sometimes when you're right back in the thick of something difficult, you don't feel the faithfulness of God in that moment. And you have to remind yourself, that's right. Remember when He showed up before? There is nobody like our God. We can have confidence because He's proven Himself faithful.

0: change for their soul. Verse 26 is where the rubber hits the road. Priority versus self-will. This is a life and death verse. It takes us to eternity. And thus the question, where will you spend eternity? It also gives us an order of things in life. Money's not evil, but the love of money is. So again, the question of the Lord Jesus to his disciples as he stirs them on their faith journey. What good will it be for someone to gain the whole world, yet forfeit their soul? Or what can anyone give in exchange for their soul? This isn't a new teaching. Luke records another parable taught by the Lord Jesus, Luke 12. And he told them this parable. The ground of a certain rich man yielded an abundant harvest. He thought to himself, what shall I do? I have no place to store my crops. Then he said, this is what I'll do. I will tear down my barns and build bigger ones, and there I will store my surplus grain. And I'll say to myself, you have plenty of grain laid up for many years. Take life easy. Eat, drink, and be merry. But God said to him, you fool. This very night your life will be demanded from you. Then who will get what you have prepared for yourself? This is how it will be with whoever stores up things for themselves, but is not rich toward God. The Lord Jesus asked the question, what will a man give in exchange for his soul? We now come to the end of this chapter. See the warnings and the promise. For the Son of Man is come in his Father's glory with his angels, and then he will reward each person according to what they have done. Truly I tell you, some who are standing here will not taste death before they see the Son of Man coming in his kingdom. There's a warning of unescapable judgment, the day of reckoning. There's no escape from the fact that Christianity teaches that after life there comes the judgment. And this is why it's so important to look at the question, what will a man give in exchange for his soul? The promise should give us a sense of excitement. The disciples will see the kingdom of God. They'll have a ground seat as the kingdom is ushered in. I believe that this came on the day of Pentecost. We read of thousands coming to faith, and it continues to be the reality today. Stay tuned. This is Con Des Benedict.
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0: This is Condor Spinetic. Please continue to pray from these to this radio station. If you like what you hear in the program, contact the station using the webpage. Love to hear from you. We now come to the end of Matthew chapter 16. The Lord Jesus warned his disciples that it was necessary to go to Jerusalem. There he would suffer and he would die. His death was not the end. No, it was just the beginning. After the cross came the resurrection. The cross was not to be the end. It was to be the beginning of the unleashing of that power which was to surge throughout the world, the whole world. This is the promise to the disciples of the Lord Jesus, that nothing men can do can hinder the expansion of the kingdom of God. Well, let's move on now to Matthew chapter 17. Obviously, we're not going to deal with it all in today's session, but it's something that we can move into in the next week or so. Matthew 17. After 6 days, Jesus took with him Peter, James, and John, the brother of James, and led them up a high mountain by themselves. There he was transfigured before them. His face shone like the sun. His clothes became as white as light. Just then, there appeared before them Moses and Elijah talking with Jesus. Peter said to Jesus, "Lord, it is good for us to be here. If you wish, I'll put up 3 shelters, one for you, one for Moses, one for Elijah." While he was still speaking, a bright cloud covered them, and a voice from the cloud said, "This is my son who I love. With him I am well pleased. Listen to him." When the disciples heard this, they fell face down to the ground, terrified. But Jesus came and touched them. "Get up," he said. "Don't be afraid." When they looked up, they saw no one except Jesus. What a fantastic passage, Matthew chapter 17, verses 1 to 8. Many Bibles entitle it the Mount of Transfiguration. You see, a week had passed. Peter was rebuked. The disciples were yet again challenged as to the understanding of the plan of God. No doubt the news that the Lord Jesus would be crucified weighed heavy on their hearts. Imagine that you were a member of the group. Every day was new and every day presented not only a challenge but a different learning experience. Peter, James, and John were about to have one of the most exciting experiences of their life. Why did the Lord Jesus choose them and not the others? I don't fully know. Perhaps they were to play a major role in the formation of the church. Perhaps this is foundational for their faith walk and their commitment. They were taken to great heights. I wonder what would have went through my mind or your mind if you or I were there. Here are a few issues the disciples had to deal with. They looked forward to the coming of God's kingdom. They misunderstood this to mean the rule of David and an earthly kingdom that would overthrow the Roman Empire. The nation had been under one rule or another for a very long time. Simply put, they were wrong. These sorts of misconceptions appear to work throughout the centuries. I wonder how many of us will be embarrassed in the end time. Hold that thought. Stay tuned. Be back after the music break. This is Con Despinity.
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1: Always a privilege, always a pleasure to spend time with you. Our time is just about up. This is Condes Benedict. We began Matthew 17 a little while ago. We're going to come back to this in our next session. But before I finish the program today, there are some things I just want to share with you. I want to finish off too with what they call the Nicene Creed. We must never stray from biblical truth. I believe that there are many biblical principles that must apply to our life. The Word of God is the Word of God. There are some things that we may not fully understand. Many a saint has had strong differences of opinion on these issues, but they've not strayed from the one defining truth, the way, the truth, and the life. The Apostle Peter put it this way: salvation is found in no one else, for there's no other name under heaven given to mankind by which we must be saved. Acts chapter 4, verse 12. You see, the person and work of the Lord Jesus is not negotiable. The divinity and salvation that is won through the shedding of his blood is not negotiable. The return of the Son of God in glory and the final judgment is not negotiable. The promise of eternity is not negotiable. Years ago, the church got together and penned the Apostles' Creed and the Nicene Creeds. These creeds underline the basic truths for the Christian church. The Nicene Creed: we believe in one God, the Father Almighty, maker of heaven and earth, of all things visible and invisible, and in one Lord Jesus Christ, the only Son of God, begotten from the Father before all ages, God from God, light from light, true God from true God, begotten, not made, of the same essence as the Father. Through him all things were made. For us in our salvation he came down from heaven. He became incarnate by the Holy Spirit and the Virgin Mary and was made human. He was crucified for us under Pontius Pilate. He suffered and was buried. The third day he rose again, according to the Scriptures. He ascended to heaven and is seated at the right hand of the Father. He will come again with glory to judge the living and the dead. His kingdom will never end. We believe in the Holy Spirit, the Lord, the giver of life. He proceeds from the Father and the Son, and with the Father and the Son is worshipped and glorified. He spoke through the prophets. We believe in one holy, universal, and apostolic church. We affirm one baptism for the forgiveness of sins. We look forward to the resurrection of the dead and to life in the world to come. The basic tenets of the Christian faith are spelt out. And if there was an adequate amount of time, we could turn to the Word of God and underline each doctrine that this creed speaks of. Well, until we meet again, be encouraged. May God wonderfully bless you and your family. This is Condes Benedict.
2: Welcome to Traditional Hymns of Praise on Life FM, Bendigo's Positive Choice, with me, Bishop Ron Stone, and KTM, and brought to you by St. Mary's Anglican Church, Kangaroo Flat. Hello, Katie.
3: How you going, Ron?
2: I'm very good. Happy Sunday to you.
3: And to you, sir.
2: Yes, looking forward to today's program.
3: As always, yes. I hope that I'm as prepared as you always are.
2: Yes, I think you've done your homework, though. You've got that look about you.
3: Well, if you don't do your homework with hymns, well, we wouldn't have a program, let's be honest.
2: There's a fair bit of homework involved, isn't there?
3: There is a little bit of homework, yes.
2: Yes.
3: And we find our own gems along the way, though.
2: We certainly do. And I'm continuing with my theme of looking at hymns, hymn traditional and a hymn contemporary from different traditions. And what came to my mind, Katie, was in the a previous program and in preparation for this program is how wonderful it is that hymns from one tradition get used in another. You know, we share them. The hymns will often bring us together.
3: Mm, yeah, you're right. There are some that just jumped to the top of my mind then.
2: Yes.
3: Mm. Well, Amazing Grace. Who doesn't know or share in Amazing Grace as
2: yes,
3: an example?
2: Absolutely. And the Lord is my shepherd.
3: Mm-hmm.
2: Yes. And the more modern ones like In Christ Alone.
3: Yes, that's traveled yes. a long way.
2: Yes. So it's just wonderful. I love it when Christian people work together.
3: when we share and we're in unity. Hey, I think it says something about that in the Bible.
2: It does. It says it in Psalm 133. And Katie, I just have opened on our broadcast desk here, Psalm 133. This is what it says. How truly wonderful and delightful to see brothers and sisters living together in sweet harmony.
3: Absolutely beautiful, and something that is not always easy to do.
2: No.
3: We're not going to agree with everybody, but working and operating in unity is something to aspire to, isn't it?
2: Absolutely. You know, to go out of our way to understand and to celebrate different ways of expressing Christian things. Well, today, Katie, I'm going to be bringing hymns, one traditional, one contemporary, from the Anglican, Catholic, and the Uniting Stroke Methodist hymnals. So to the Anglican Church, I feel a bit, I'm on more solid ground here, I reckon. Well, the most popular traditional Anglican hymns, they span centuries, and they often blend the words of English poetry, biblical teaching, and solid theology with majestic melodies. I'm thinking of hymns such as Holy, Holy, Holy, Lord God Almighty, or Praise My Soul, the King of Heaven, two of the most celebrated Anglican hymns. Other hymns sung in the Anglican tradition might be reflective hymns such as Abide With Me or When I Survey the Wondrous Cross. Well, today I've chosen as a traditional hymn, the majestic traditional Anglican hymn, and it's O Worship the King, All Glorious Above. The words are based on Psalm 104 and were written in 1833 by Sir Robert Grant, who set out to write words that would contrast the temporary, frail nature of earthly monarchs with the eternal majesty of God. And while Grant wrote the poem, the majestic soaring character of the hymn comes from the music it's most commonly paired with, the tune Hanover, composed in 1708 by the English composer William Croft. It's such a great hymn.

So keeping to my theme from last week and joining on, I'm going with the theme of human weakness, our anxiety, our fears, as we express them in hymn language. So I have a compilation of modern artists, choirs and hymn arrangers. The first theme is the fear of loneliness, helplessness and the dark valleys of life and death. The key lyric is when other helpers fail and comforts flee, help of the helpless, O abide with me. I think that gave it away. It is the hymn Abide With Me. The lyricist Henry Francis Light, the tune composer William Henry Monk, written in 1847, and the common tune is Eventide. Well, here we have it arranged and recorded by Nathan Drake, who established Reawaken Hymns to provide hymns of the past with a bit of a modern flavour for the church today.

contemporary hymn that one might hear or sing in an Anglican service of worship is The Summons. We actually sang this hymn in worship in our parish church in Castlemaine. It was led by our 17-voice traditional choir and organ. The hymn is also known by its opening invitations, the words of Christ, "Will you come and follow me if I but call your name?" The hymn was written in 1987 by Scottish theologians and musicians John L. Bell and Graham Moore of the Iona community. Unlike most traditional hymns, the first verses of this contemporary hymn are written entirely as the voice of Jesus Christ, posing 13 really probing questions about the cost of Christian discipleship. And the fifth verse in this hymn is one's response to those questions. And in that response, we pledge to follow Christ and we ask for his presence within our lives. The hymn is sung now by the Sunday 7 p.m. choir.

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1: As I go through the themes, perhaps you're resonating with particular points of the bigger theme. This one targets the fear of inadequacy through verses that emphasise trusting God for power and guidance when personal strength feels completely absent. How many times have we felt in that situation where our personal strength is just absent? The key lyric is really, "I am trusting you." The lyricist is Francis Ridley Havergal, the tune composer, the Reverend Ethelbert William Bullinger, and the tune name is Bullinger as well. The date written by Havergal is 1874. Well, here it is performed by St. Michael's Singers, Coventry Cathedral, and thanks to Chet Valley Hymns and Songs for the contribution. And as you're listening, I hope and pray that you can think about those times where you need to trust God and that you will be able to trust God.

0: So now to the hymns sung in Catholic worship. Traditional Catholic hymns often were sung, earlier were sung in Latin, and they include Panis Angelicus, which translates as Bread of Angels, and Ave Verum Corpus, which translates as Hail True Body. Another example of traditional Catholic hymnody is Of the Father's Love Begotten, a hymn which is sung now in other Christian traditions as well. Of the Father's Love Begotten is one of the oldest Christian hymns still sung today, and its history dates from a 4th century Latin poem written in the Roman Empire days. The hymn traces the story of salvation, Christ's eternal nature before time, the creation of the universe, the virgin birth, and his victory at the end of time. This hymn will be sung for us now by the Chet Valley Singers. So they're back again, Katie, just one hymn further on. They're a wonderful group of singers from various churches found in the valley around the Chet River in the Norfolk region of southern England, and often featured, aren't they, on traditional hymns of praise.
1: I'd be worried if you didn't pull out a Chet Valley Hymns and Songs somewhere, Ron.

0: I think this next hymn is one of our populars here at Life FM on Traditional Hymns of Praise. The theme is about silencing the chaotic and frantic anxieties of the human mind and finding stillness. With a key lyric, "Drop thy still dews of quietness till all our striving cease. Take from our souls the strain and stress." The lyricist is John Greenleaf Whittier, tune composer Hubert Parry. It was written as a poem in 1872 and put to the tune in 1888, or the tune was written in 1888, I should say. It's "Dear Lord and Father of Mankind." And the common tune, "Repton," famously used in the BBC's rendition and also Catherine Jenkins' style performance. Well, I happen to have Catherine Jenkins leading the singing at St David's Cathedral here during a BBC Songs of Praise. From her official YouTube channel, by the way, Ron has actually featured Catherine Jenkins OBE before, but she's a Welsh mezzo-soprano. She performs operatic arias, popular songs, musical theatre and hymns. After winning singing competitions in her youth, Jenkins studied at the Royal Academy of Music. She came to wide public attention in 2003, because she sang at Westminster Cathedral in honour of then Pope John Paul II's Silver Jubilee. So since the year after that, she's actually released numerous albums that have performed really well on British and foreign charts and received Album of the Year in a Classic Brit Awards. She's been seen widely in concert. She's performed for British Armed Forces and she supports many charities with her voice as well. Here's Catherine Jenkins singing "Dear Lord and Father of Mankind."
1: It's a hymn I love to sing as a chorister, I think, purely because of the beautiful melody. But as I've got older, I really appreciate the sentiment more than ever, that no matter how busy and hectic our modern lives are, God's voice can still cut through and speak to us in a calm and tranquil way.

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1: So, Ron, each week we talk about hymns, we talk about the people who wrote them, often in poem form, particularly if it was truly a traditional, as in centuries-old hymn. And we talk about the composers who may have come along at the same time, a different time, or may even be the same person who wrote the lyrics and the tune, like Wesley did. But there are a lot of other people that get involved in hymns over time. We've seen the arrangers. So can you, off the top of your head, think of an example of a really good arranger who's come in, taken a traditional hymn, and I guess just put a new arrangement around that?
0: The name just won't come to me at the moment, but the hymn is the Aaronic Blessing.
1: Yes. Yes, that's a good example of something that's beautifully been reproduced. And I hear you. Kari Job and I think actually Kari Job was involved in the remake of that. Well, when I say remake, not a remake, but contributing to the beautiful contemporary arrangement that it sits in. I like you, just can't think right now of the rest of the tribe that were involved in that. But, yeah, that's a great example. So people come along and they take what someone else has done and they maybe just put a fresh spin on it. They might even add a refrain.
0: Yes, and they might be there to conduct the choir that are singing it.
1: Yes, that's right. Yes. So it might have been written in piano, for example, and someone comes along and does an arrangement for the orchestra.
0: Yes. Mm-hmm. And what a challenge that would be.
1: Yes.
0: For so many instruments in an orchestra.
1: Yeah. And then we've got the likes of Chris Tomlin, who likes to take a hymn, put a bit of a spin on it, maybe add a refrain. So he keeps the core of the hymn that people love.
0: Yes.
1: Like Your Amazing Grace. And then he adds the My Chains Fell Off bit as an additional call it a refrain or a bridge, whatever you want to call it. It gets added, and I think the modern ear picks up on that contemporary flavour, that focus, and we quite enjoy that, don't we?
0: And people work hard to make ancient hymns relevant for today.
1: That's true. Yes. So you've got your arrangers, you've got your, I guess we've been talking a little bit about the interpreters, the Tomlins. I guess Nathan Drake of Reawaken Hymns is also another interpreter and arranger helping bring those traditional hymns into the modern space. What about the translators? They play a huge part.
0: They certainly do. And when we think about hymns that were originally poems way back in the 4th century, how about that work?
1: Well, I think it's quite remarkable, but I also see how it's challenging, because if something rhymed back then and you want to put it into English, let's say, how are you going to get it to rhyme and still make sense?
0: Yes.
1: Rhyming is really, really tricky to translate.
0: Yes. And one of the great translators, I think, is Catherine Winkworth, isn't it? Is that right? Catherine Winkworth.
1: Yes, her name pops up a bit. She was very good at it, yes.
0: And to look at the index in the Australian hymn book, Together in Song, she makes a great contribution, her translations do and her work, to that hymnal that we use widely in Australia, in all denominations.
1: Yeah, if it wasn't for the translators, there are many hymns that we just wouldn't be playing on air.
0: Yes.
1: We wouldn't know about them and we wouldn't understand them.
0: Yes. And then we get arrangements for soloists.
1: Yes.
0: You mentioned...
1: So it's very different, isn't it, having an arrangement for a soloist versus the choir. And then you think of something like Gracias Choir.
0: Yes.
1: Arrangements that might feature a soloist with a choir, or a duet with a choir backing. Arrangements that will feature a particular instrument, like the violins. It's incredible. You know, it's endless, really, with the compositions and the way you can arrange a hymn.
0: And the parts sung within the choir. A great change came over Catholic hymnody following the Second Vatican Council, when Catholic congregations were encouraged to sing in their native language, and when Catholic hymn writers were encouraged to help bring this dramatic change to pass. Vatican II was held from October the 11th, 1962, through to December the 8th, 1965. And many fine contemporary hymns have been composed following that council and are now sung across many different Christian traditions. So, to one such very popular contemporary hymn, written by Bernadette Farrell in 1993, it's Christ Be Our Light. It was inspired by the scripture found in Isaiah chapter 60, verses 1 to 3. Bernadette Farrell is a British hymnographer, composer of Catholic liturgical music, and her hymn, Christ Be Our Light, is actually a liturgical

Every now and again we come across the theme of deep personal trauma. Themes that capture total exhaustion, that capture fear. And you can tell that the person who wrote it really has gone through something. Well, we have Precious Lord, Take My Hand. The key lyric is, I am tired, I am weak, I am worn. Through the storm, through the night, lead me on to the light. The lyricist and composer is Thomas A. Dorsey, and it was written in 1932, the common tune, Precious Lord. So it's sung now by the Sunday 7pm choir, and I pray that it will bless you, especially if there is something in your life at the moment that is of struggle to you. Just know that the Lord cares, that he hears, and I pray his comfort.

Now to hymns from the Methodist, or in Australia we might speak of the Uniting Church, made up of Methodist and Presbyterian folk. There are many inspiring, uplifting hymns that come out of the Methodist tradition, and at the heart of the rich Methodist musical heritage are many of foundational pieces written by Charles Wesley and his brother John. Well, the titles just flow to mind, don't they? Oh, for a thousand tongues to sing, and can it be, just as I am without one plea, when I survey the wondrous cross, and the King of Love my shepherd is. Ever so many wonderful hymns from the Methodist tradition. I wonder what favourite hymn from that tradition comes to your mind as I speak. Well, let's listen now to one of the many fine hymns I could have chosen. It is Just As I Am Without One Plea, sung by the Choirmasters Association Septet from Chennai in India.

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1: Well, I'm taking this hymn from a YouTube channel, Hymns About Him, which I thought was short, sweet and to the point. Has a lovely selection of hymns about Jesus. The theme of this hymn is the anxiety of facing an unknown future, learning to survive just one day at a time. Incidentally, that is the position that Jesus says is a good place to be, just one day at a time. The key lyric is day by day and with each passing moment. Strength I find to meet my trials here. Trusting in my Father's wise bestowment, I've no cause for worry or for fear. Day by day, lyricist is Carolina Sandelberg and the tune composer is Oscar Arnfelt. Carolina wrote her text in 1865 and the tune was later added around the 1870s. Blot and Dag is the common tune. I hope you enjoy Day by Day, and perhaps there are some things that you're going through at the moment that are really difficult, a bit of a trudge. Maybe it's changes in your life, things in the future that you're uncertain about. And this is a good opportunity to think about the day by day approach. And with each passing moment, we can give that to the Lord and entrust our cares with him.

a contemporary hymn that one might just hear or sing in Methodist or Uniting Church worship is Because He Lives. The hymn was written by Bill and Gloria Gaither in the late 1960s amid social upheaval and their own personal trials. Overwhelmed by anxiety about bringing a baby into a tumultuous world with, at the time, the Vietnam War, the rise of the drug scene, racial tensions, and the growing God is dead philosophy, and on top of that, their own personal level, difficulties there, about worries about business and family. Well, Gloria found peace in the Christian faith, belief in the resurrection, and the realization that because Christ lives, they and their children could face all the uncertainty with confidence because He lives. So this, their realization and experience of a profound, calming sense of God's presence with them, is found in the third verse of their hymn. Listen for it. The hymn comes from an album entitled Christian Hymns and Worship.

Speaking of the language of lamentations, I'm finishing up with Lord From Sorrow's Deep I Call, Psalm 42, and it's courtesy of the Gettys. The theme is about finding hope, comfort and unwavering trust in God amidst profound suffering, doubt and difficulties. The key lyric, very recognisable, "Why are you cast down, my soul? Hope in him who saves you when the fires have all grown cold. Cause this heart to praise you." So, as I said, based on a lament from Psalm 42, this modern hymn has words and music by Matt Pupper and Matt Boswell. It was written in 2018. So obviously that modern setting means the lyrics and the tune were composed together, making each a part of the whole. And I hope it blesses you. I think there is definitely a need for us to engage with some really healthy lamentation. It is a biblical principle. It's not something that we tend to do particularly well, I think, in our culture. Sometimes we try and use the stiff upper lip approach, which is often quite unsuccessful. There is definitely a time to grieve, a time to weep, and a time to call out to the Lord in lament. Bless you until next week.

0: 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Thank you for joining Ron and I. We hope that you've enjoyed the program. Please join us again next week.
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2: Well, good morning, St. John's Church family and all who are listening. 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My name is Philip Burns, and this is the podcast of St. John's Presbyterian Church in Forest Street, Bendigo.

0: On this morning's podcast, we leave aside our studies in the Gospel of Luke to have Sam Braid from the Presbyterian Theological College speak to us from 1 Corinthians chapter 10. Our readers this morning are John and Karen, but now Ian will lead us in prayer.
1: Lord, we give thanks we are in church to sing praises and to hear your word. Thank you for blessing us with this opportunity. We thank you for creating the planet that we know as Earth, a place where we can live out our human lives. You send the rain in its time, and the sun rises faithfully every morning, providing light and energy to sustain us. And the moon rises and sets and commands the ocean's tides. The resources of this earth is enough to sustain every human. You created the brain that developed efficient farming using the resources you provided. We thank you for the resources that you have provided on earth to sustain us and for our enjoyment. The magnitude, complexity, and beauty of your creation inspires and humbles us and fills our heart with gratitude. Lord, we give thanks that you also chose to create us humans with consciousness and a soul that separates us from the animals, and that we have the awareness to acknowledge, praise, and worship you. Lord, we thank you if we live in your ways. You give us a peace that passes all understanding. Thank you for the great mercy you show to us in times of trials. We acknowledge you are without beginning. Everything that exists was created by you. It's all a wonderful mystery, which is beyond our understanding. Hallowed be your name. We didn't create ourselves, and every breath is a gift from you. We give thanks. We were not placed in this vast universe without knowledge of who you are. We give thanks to the Bible and the Holy Spirit to guide us. We are blessed having the Bible in our own language. Nothing is hidden from you, and we ask your forgiveness and mercy when we fail in thought and deed. We thank you for the accounts provided to us in the Bible and how you have met humanity in our time of need. Thank you for the reality of history as told in your word. It gives us great confidence in who you are. We ask for your mercy for our brothers and sisters around the world who are persecuted for following you. The unbelievable cruelty committed against these brothers and sisters fills us with sadness. We thank you that a great reward awaits those in heaven for their trust in you. Thank you that in Australia we can worship you and meet in church. Lord, we look around and see enormous resources spent waging war and on projects coming out of pride. We create a lot of needless stuff to support our extravagant lifestyles. We pray for a time when wars will be no more and our focus will be worshipping you, Lord. You have clearly shown us in your word and is written on our hearts the answer to the misery is our rebellion against you. None of us is without sin, and please forgive us for our failings and put our focus on you, our servant King. Lord, please have mercy on us for failing you so often. We thank you for sending your Son Jesus into the world as one of us. Jesus, who was without sin, died on the cross as a substitute for the sins of humanity. He took the punishment we deserve so that our wrongs are forgiven, our relationship with you is restored, and we can have eternal life. We thank you for the resurrection and that our belief places us in your family as your sons and daughters. We are thankful that the way to salvation is very simple. We praise you, Lord, for your kindness to us humans, and we rejoice. Please open our minds to your message today. In Jesus' name, amen.

Our first reading this morning is from the book of Isaiah in the 44th chapter at verse 6. Thus says the Lord, the King of Israel, and his Redeemer, the Lord of hosts, I am the first and the last. Besides me there is no God. Who is like me? Let him proclaim it. Let him declare and set it before me, since I appointed an ancient people. Let them declare what is to come and what will happen. Fear not, nor be afraid. Have I not told you from of old and declared it, and you are my witnesses? Is there a God beside me? There is no rock. I know not any. All who fashion idols are nothing, and the things they delight in do not profit. Their witnesses neither see nor know, that they may be put to shame. Who fashions a god or casts an idol that is profitable for nothing? Behold, all his companions shall be put to shame, and the craftsmen are only human. Let them all assemble. Let them stand forth. They shall be terrified. They shall be put to shame together. The ironsmith takes a cutting tool and works it over the coals. He fashions it with hammers and works it with his strong arm. He becomes hungry and his strength fails. He drinks no water and is faint. The carpenter stretches a line. He marks it out with a pencil. He shapes it with planes and marks it with a compass. He shapes it into the figure of a man, and with the beauty of a man to dwell in a house. He cuts down cedars, or he chooses a cypress tree or an oak, and lets it grow strong among the trees of the forest. He plants a cedar, and the rain nourishes it. Then it becomes fuel for a man. He takes a part of it and warms himself. He kindles a fire and bakes bread. He also makes a god and worships it, and makes it an idol, and falls down before it. Half of it he burns in the fire. Over the half he eats meat. He roasts it and is satisfied. Also he warms himself and says, "Aha, I am warm. I have seen the fire." And the rest of it he makes into a god and his idol, and falls down to it and worships it. He prays to it and says, "Deliver me, for you are my God." They know not, nor do they discern, for he has shut their eyes, so that they cannot see, and their hearts so that they cannot understand. No one considers, nor is there knowledge or discernment to say, "Half of it I burned in the fire. I also baked bread on its coals. I roasted meat and have eaten. And shall I make the rest of it an abomination? Shall I fall down before a block of wood?" He feeds on ashes. A deluded heart has led him astray, and he cannot deliver himself or say, "Is there not a lie at my right hand?" Remember these things, O Jacob, and Israel, for you are my servant. I formed you. You are my servant. O Israel, you will not be forgotten by me. I have blotted out your transgressions like a cloud, and your sins like mist.

Our second reading is taken from 1 Corinthians chapter 10, verses 14 through to chapter 11, verse 1. Therefore, my beloved, flee from idolatry. I speak as to sensible people. Judge for yourselves what I say. The cup of blessing that we bless, is it not a participation in the blood of Christ? The bread that we break, is it not a participation in the body of Christ? Because there is one bread, we who are many are one body, for we all partake of the one bread. Consider the people of Israel. Are not those who eat the sacrifices participants in the altar? What do I imply then? That food offered to idols is anything, or that an idol is anything? No, I imply that what pagan sacrifice they offer to demons and not to God. I do not want you to be participants with demons. You cannot drink the cup of the Lord and the cup of demons. You cannot partake of the table of the Lord and the table of demons. Shall we provoke the Lord to jealousy? Are we stronger than he? All things are lawful, but not all things are helpful. All things are lawful, but not all things build up. Let no one seek his own good, but the good of his neighbour. Eat whatever is sold in the meat market without raising any question on the ground of conscience. For the earth is the Lord's and the fullness thereof. If one of the unbelievers invites you to dinner and you are disposed to go, eat whatever is set before you without raising any question on the ground of conscience. But if someone says to you, this has been offered in sacrifice, then do not eat it for the sake of the one who informed you and for the sake of conscience. I do not mean your conscience, but his. For why should my liberty be determined by someone else's conscience? If I partake with thankfulness, why am I denounced because of that for which I give thanks? So whether you eat or drink or whatever you do, do all to the glory of God. Give no offence to Jews or to Greeks or to the church of God, just as I try to please everyone in everything I do, not seeking my own advantage, but that of many, that they may be saved. Be imitators of me as I am of Christ.

Thank you very much, Philip, and everyone for your warm welcome today. It's really good to be here. It's a privilege to bring you God's word, and I pray that as I speak, that we together would grow up into Christ. So let's pray again now as we come to God's word. Let's pray. Heavenly Father, we do thank you for your living word, that when we read the Bible, we hear your voice. So, Lord, engage not only our minds, we pray, but also our hearts. And please transform our lives as only you can do by the power of your Spirit. And, Lord, we pray that you would not do this to us simply in isolation, but, Lord, together as your people, that you would transform us by the power of your Spirit in unity and faith in Jesus' name. Amen. Well, if you'd keep your Bibles open to 1 Corinthians chapter 10, starting at verse 14, that would be really helpful, and we'll make our way through that passage, even as we think of those words from Isaiah. And thank you to our readers from earlier on reading those to us. But 1 Corinthians chapter 10, and we'll be working from verse 14 through into the first verse of chapter 11. Well, sometimes things are black and white, and other times things are grey. The other day I was waiting at a bus stop, waiting to get on the bus, and the guy in front of me was having a cigarette, and then after he had his cigarette, he just chucked his cigarette down into the gutter. And I'm standing behind him, and I'm thinking to myself, mate, you can't do that. You can't just litter. It's illegal. It's costly if someone fines you for it, several hundred dollars, and it's not good for the environment. So on three accounts, sir, don't do it. This is me in my head, by the way. I'm thinking this, and I'm thinking to myself, this is a black and white issue. It's cut and dry. It's wrong. Don't litter. But then I'm thinking about my own response. I'm standing behind him going, should I do something here? Do I say to him, excuse me, that's not what we do, or there's a bin over there? Do I do that? Or is that me just being a goody two-shoes, or being a nosy parker, or being some kind of moral police? Is that what I want to be known for? Is that what I want to do? Now, maybe if I was gracious, I would have gone down and just picked it up myself and put it in the bin. And so I found, even though his choice to throw the cigarette down was a black and white, don't do that, my response, that was a bit more of a grey area, I thought. What is the best response in that scenario? And so it is with many things. Some things you can see just what you need to do. And other times, it depends. It depends. And we see in 1 Corinthians chapter 10 that sometimes things are black and white. Some things are clear cut. But other times, not so much. And this passage that we're looking at is in two sections as I read it. The first section up to verse 22 is based around the command to flee from idolatry. And this is the black and white scenario. The second section from verse 23 to the end explores some grey areas revolving around the dining table. What we're going to do, what we're going to see rather across the whole passage is that we have freedom. We have wonderful freedom as Christians in this world. Christ has given us freedom. But it's freedom not to live recklessly and not to live indulgently, but to live for God's glory and for the good of many. So that's where we're going this morning. Freedom to live for God's glory and the good of many. So let's start with the first section and have a look there in verse 14. Paul says, therefore, my beloved, flee from idolatry. Now, that's a strong command. It's a wake-me-up sort of thing to say.
But notice it's done in affection. He says, my beloved. And he says, sensible people. I speak to you as sensible people, my beloved. So he's not saying this to tell them off as if he's somehow pointing the finger and just walking away. No, he wants them to grow. He loves them. And so Paul is giving an urgent command because he really cares. It's like when you see your kid about to put the knife in the toaster, you don't just stand back and go, hey, buddy, I don't know that you want to, I don't think you want to go over to that. No, you go, stop, get away from the toaster, don't you? Because you love the person. And so with Paul here, he says, flee from idolatry, because he loves these brothers and sisters who live in Corinth. Now, in Corinth, idol worship was commonplace. Nearly everyone was worshipping idols. And so when we say idols here, we're talking literal stone or wood statues. We had some wonderful descriptions in the Isaiah passage we read earlier of idols and how they are fashioned out of wood or stone. So we're talking about those kind of idols here. And the important thing to know about these idols in this context is that people would, among other things, sacrifice animals to these idols to appease the gods. Priests who worked at the temples, at the pagan temples we're talking, priests who worked here would take the animal you brought and then they would sacrifice that animal on your behalf to the gods. And then there would often be a special ceremonial kind of meal, and some of the people who are sacrificing the animal and the priests would take part in that special ceremonial meal, and the rest of the meat that had been sacrificed would be sold off in the marketplace just as common food. Now, in this first section, verses 14 to 22, it's clear Paul is talking about the special pagan meal, the special ceremonial meal, the first one. We're going to talk about the meat that gets sold in the marketplace later. That's in the latter section. But in this first section, we're talking about that special pagan feast. These were held either at the temple or they could be held at someone's house. But in both cases, they were very much ceremonially governed. There was a ritual involving words, involving someone leading with a special liturgy. And in both cases, the meat was ceremonially significant. And it's in this context that Paul says, get away from that. Paul says to the Christians, flee from idolatry. It would appear that some of the Christians in Corinth, though they had come to Christ, were still attending these pagan feasts. Not to worship the false gods, no, but just to be socially acceptable. It was expected that people would attend these feasts. And maybe the Christians, as we read through Corinthians, maybe the Christians in Corinth were thinking, as long as they don't do the sacrificing, as long as they're not the ones who are bringing the animal to be sacrificed, as long as they're not the one saying the special words, then it's okay that they're just there present. Because, I mean, what's an idol anyway? It's not real. Paul is very clear, though, isn't he? He says that merely eating and drinking at an idol feast is just as much a participation in the worship as those doing the lead role. Look with me at verse 16. Here we see Paul using the Lord's Supper to illustrate his point. Verse 16, the cup of blessing that we bless, is it not a participation in the blood of Christ? The bread that we break, is it not a participation in the body of Christ? And so Paul is saying, stay away from pagan feasts, and I'll tell you why.

what's going on when we share the Lord's Supper. There is a very real, wonderful spiritual significance to when we eat the little bit of bread and drink from the cup. And I expect that's the way you do it here. That's the thing to do. When you have those tokens, there's a very real spiritual thing happening where we are joined together as one body in Christ, and we are joined spiritually to Christ himself. That is a marvelous thing. And so Paul is saying, if that's the case with the Lord's Supper, there's a principle there that we need to consider when we come to these pagan feasts. We're not just participating in a ritual, but in a spiritual reality. In verse 18, Paul says, consider the people of Israel. Are not those who eat the sacrifices participants in the altar? And so he's saying, even in the Old Testament, even in the Old Testament sacrificial system, even though that all pointed to Christ, there was still a very real spiritual thing going on. And so whether it's the Lord's Supper or the Old Testament sacrifices or even these pagan feasts, there's more than just the eating and drinking going on. Participation in the food and drink is participation in the spiritual reality. Now in verse 19, Paul stops and he wants to recognize something that's probably bubbling along in the minds of his hearers. He says, what do I imply then? That food offered to idols is anything? Or that an idol is anything? Paul was probably aware that the Corinthian Christians might be thinking, idols are false gods, aren't they, Paul? They're false gods? What harm is there being around a lump of wood or a block of stone? What harm is in that? Like, even if I'm not worshipping them, is that a problem? And Paul says, yes, big problem. Idols maybe make-believe, he says, but there is a very real power going on here. Not the power of the God, but the power of the demons, the power of Satan himself. Have a look at verse 20. Paul says, no, I imply that what pagan sacrifice they offer to demons and not to God. And I do not want you to be participants with demons. So though the idols are nothing, they are just blocks of stone and bits of wood. But Satan, very real spiritual being, he uses these as a means to have influence over people. Idol worship is not nothing. And so when Paul says to the Corinthians, the sacrifices of pagans are offered to demons, we can hear the seriousness of this, the knife in the toaster kind of seriousness. We know, don't we, that demons, Satan himself, is no match for our wonderful living God. We know that Satan is no match, yet even a demon can easily have power over a human being. And so the freedom the Corinthians think they have to attend pagan feasts is seriously misplaced, for surely the participation in these rituals leads to the exact opposite of freedom, doesn't it? That is the bondage to Satan's schemes. Now think of in the Gospels, the demon-possessed man that lived among the tombs and who no one could stop and who would cut himself with stones. He had a superhuman strength because he was filled with not just one demon, but several. Those demons were powerful and left the man himself powerless to stop whatever they wanted to do. But no match for Jesus, right? Jesus was able to cast those demons out and they went into the poor little pigs and the pigs ran off. Jesus has power over demons. We do not. And that's what Paul wanted these Corinthians to recognize. There's no room for complacency or for compromise when it comes to spiritual evil. Friends, you and I are called to be distinctively devoted to God. And so we need to have a mature awareness of the spiritual reality that exists in our world. Not our fearfulness, not being scared of these demons, for we know in Christ we have great
secure.

security. But we need to have a mature awareness. Now, for some of you, this may mean literally declining attending a religious feast with friends or family from another religion. I don't think there are too many Hindu temples in Australia, for instance, or shrines, but I think there are, and I think there may even be one here in Bendigo, one or two. And so we just got to recognise, though the stone is lifeless, the reality surrounding the worship of idols is very much alive, a spiritual reality. And so we need to think not just think how we can be devoted to God distinctively, but how can we respond to an invitation if our Hindu friend invites us to their temple? How can we be a gracious Christian while also being really firm in and clear about our devotion to Jesus? So that's something to think about ahead of time so you can have words to say. Most of the time, you and I, we won't so much be asked to be part of one of those temple meals or a pagan feast. But I wonder what other similar scenarios we might need to consider in this space. What are the ways we can demonstrate pure devotion to our Lord God? I think one area we ought to consider, and because it's becoming more and more prevalent in society, is the smoking ceremonies that are part of the Welcome to Country. And so we need to think ahead, think of the different ways that we might be able to show in those moments our devotion to the Lord Jesus, and while we can still be a considerate member of whatever group we're part of. So just think about these things. Talk amongst yourselves. How can we show devotion to the Lord? Because there in the smoking ceremony, there are real ancestor spirits invoked, evil spirits talked about. And so we don't want to be casual about that. And so we just need to think, as Christians, how can we show our devotion while loving those we're around? So that's when things are clear cut. That's when we know we need to show our devotion to Christ. Paul says, flee from idolatry. But what about when things aren't so clear? What about the grey areas of life? And the Corinthians get talking about this in verse 23. So have a look with me, chapter 10, verse 23. The Corinthians say, all things are lawful, but not all things are helpful. All things are lawful, but not all things build up. The Corinthians have this catch cry, all things are lawful. All things are good. That sounds very current, doesn't it? It sounds like, you know, you do you, we can do what we want. I have the right to do what I want. Their argument may go here in Corinth, even if we avoid those idol feasts, Paul. Surely it doesn't matter about us eating the food that's been sacrificed to the idols, but that's been shipped off to the market. As long as we're avoiding the ceremonies, we can still eat the meat, right? And Paul says, yes and no. Did you get that there? So he says in verse 24, let no one seek his own good, but the good of his neighbour. With the idol feast, it was clear cut. Don't be involved at all. But this is different. It's not a matter of right and wrong so much, but one of relationship awareness. In verse 25, he spells it out very clearly. Eat whatever is sold in the meat market without raising any question on the ground of conscience. Did you expect that? After his strong command to flee from idolatry, he says, even if that meat's been sacrificed to an idol, don't stress if it's sold in the meat market. For all things, what does it say? Verse 26, quoting Psalm 24, the earth is the Lord's and the fullness thereof. Paul says, we have freedom here. In the first section we looked at with the idol feast, the harm was real and it was personal. But in this second scenario, Paul says, the harm is relational and situation dependent. Unless there... You can eat whatever you buy at the meat market unless
unless there's an overt declaration that this food has indeed been sacrificed to idols. If nothing is said, don't worry. But he says, if something is said, then don't eat it. Look at verse 28. If someone says to you, this has been offered in sacrifice, then do not eat it for the sake of the one who informed you and for the sake of conscience. It seems here that Paul doesn't want your host or another guest at the dinner party thinking you are okay with idol worship. Even though you're free to eat this meat, that's no longer part of the ceremonial stuff. This is just ordinary everyday stuff. You're free to eat this meat, but he says, but don't eat it if it's going to lead others to think the wrong thing. The Christian life is not always black and white. There is nuance. And that's where we need to seek God's wisdom. Now, this could be at the dinner table with non-Christians, or it could be there with fellow Christians. And in both regards, Paul gives us a strong encouragement here to consider not just what you can and can't do personally, but what is best for all. And so we seek God's wisdom. Don't just think of what is technically okay, but what is going to be best for building up other people, bringing other people to a better understanding of faith. God has freed us, brothers and sisters, not to live recklessly like the Corinthians at the pagan feasts, or indulgently like the Corinthians going out for tea at other people's houses, but to live for God's glory and for the good of many. And so we get to these wonderful verses at the close of chapter 10, starting at verse 31, this verse which you probably have in a poster on the wall at home or carved into something you've got here at church. It might even have this verse somewhere. It's a wonderful verse. Whether you eat or drink or whatever you do, do it all for the glory of God. And we often take those words, eat and drink, as representing the mundane things of life, the everyday things of life, and I think that is good to do. So we could say, you know, whether you are doing the vacuuming or whether you're hanging out the clothes, do it all for the glory of God. Amen to that. But also it's quite interesting, isn't it, that it's the eat and drink language again here. So Paul's been talking about the pagan feasts and going out for dinner, eating the meat from the market. Eat and drink for the glory of God. He's saying, whatever you do, do it all for the glory of God. There are times of eating and drinking which signify a greater reality, as we've discussed. And there's also a relational aspect to our dining that needs to be considered. So what is the purpose of our freedom as Christians? Well, this is it. You are free to do whatever you want, as long as it brings glory to God and is good for those around you. God has freed you to love him and to love others. The Bible is clear that life is not primarily about what serves me best, but what serves God best. And notice the verses that follow this great command. So we've got verse 31, whatever you do, do it all for the glory of God. And then verse 32 and verse 33, give no offense to Jews or to Greeks or to the church of God, just as I try to please everyone in everything I do, not seeking my own advantage, but that of many, that they may be saved. So Paul's gone from the micro image of the dinner table into the macro image of all of life. Whatever we're doing, yes, we should seek the general good of others, to love others in everything. But notice here, Paul isn't just saying love others generally. He's saying love others specifically in relation to their relationship with God. Paul has salvation in mind. And so we see those final words in chapter 10, that they may be saved. That they may be saved. Yes, we should love others in all things, but how can we best encourage our fellow brothers and sisters to know Christ more
and to live for him? And how can we best love our non-Christian friends so that they come to know Christ? What is it that we can do that enhances the gospel we proclaim? So I wonder what grey areas that you might find yourself in this week, and what are those things you can do in those grey areas that are going to best serve the people around you to bring glory to God, to accommodate your brothers and sisters? It could be the food we eat or not eat. We're free to eat and not eat certain foods. It could be the way we dress, or it could be other activities we choose to do or not do, things that are fine to do, but by doing them or not doing them, does it help those around me come to know God more? Does it show love best? And so in finishing, we need to consider Paul's final statement in this summary section here at the end of this passage, and it's chapter 11, verse 1. He says, Paul says, "Be imitators of me as I am of Christ." Be imitators of me as I am of Christ. Who is it that most perfectly lived his earthly life for the glory of God and the good of many? It's Jesus. Our Lord Jesus, speaking of a person's rights, the right to do what they like, the Lord Jesus had more rights than any of us. He was the King of heaven. He deserved royal treatment. He had the right to any pleasure he desired on earth because he made the world. Everything was made by our wonderful Lord. He had the right to, as he was living out his earthly life, Jesus had the right to inflict punishment on those who were punishing and ridiculing him and treating him unfairly. He had all the rights, didn't he? Jesus had the rights, and yet he gave up those rights for our sake. Another chapter in Isaiah says, "Surely he took up our pain and bore our suffering. Yet we considered him punished by God, stricken by him and afflicted. But he was pierced for our transgressions. He was crushed for our iniquities. The punishment that brought us peace was on him, and by his wounds we are healed." Friends, Jesus gave up his rights so that you might be saved from sin and to gain the privilege of calling God Father. Maybe if you're here and you haven't yet been able to call God Father, you're inquiring. Well, be encouraged by the example of Jesus here. By what Jesus did in love for you, he gave up his rights so that you might call God Father, receiving forgiveness of your sins. And for those of you, brothers and sisters, who know something of the love of Christ, treasure the fact that the King gave up his kingly status and all the rights as the Creator God so that you can be free, but not free to be reckless, not free to be indulgent, but free to live for his glory alone and the good of the people around you. Let's pray that we can do that. Let's pray together. Oh Lord, we confess that at times we are casual with spiritual things. And Lord, we do not always show a distinctive devotedness to you. And so we ask for your forgiveness and thank you that in Christ we have forgiveness. And Lord, we're sorry when we're selfish and indulgent with our freedom as Christians. Sorry for the offense we've caused one another. Thank you for the forgiveness we have in your Son Jesus. And we ask for it today. And Lord, would you please help us to live distinctively devoted to you and with the wisdom, Lord, to know how best we can love the people around us. And by all this, Lord, may we bring great glory to you as you work among us. In Jesus' name, amen.

0: Well, that's all from us at St John's Presbyterian Church this Sunday morning. And again, we'd like to express our grateful thanks to Life FM for hosting this podcast each week at 9 a.m. My name is Philip Burns. 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
3: Amen. I'm sorry for running late. Jesus is late. He's not here yet. So I'm in the will of God. Yes, absolutely. We're in the book of Philippians. I hope you're excited. It's a great letter. It's got so much for us to dig deep into, and I hope that you do that at home, and you'll get these brief talks on Sundays. But it's a great book. Whenever I think of joy, I'll never forget Fred. Fred was a young believer in New Zealand when I was hanging out there with the church there. And I'd been a Christian for about 4 years, 4 or 5 years, and then Fred came along. He was a Samoan, so we